0: to have recovered enough to play the way he did against Alex De Minaur. The first set was one-way traffic. De Minaur cleaned up 6-love in about 20 minutes, and it looked like it was going to be a good day. But Mensah got a second win, and he began sailing, and he's into the last 16. 6-2, 6-2, 6-3. It's the first time he's beaten De Minaur. Earlier, there were wins for Iga Świątek and Rafa Jadot.
1: Craig Gabriel reporting. And in AFL action, Carlton has defeated Geelong by 4 points. That's the latest Vision National News. I'm Jaden James.
2: 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Life-giving words for you. 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
3: What would the typical living cell look like if enlarged to the size of New York City? Today, let's take an imaginary journey through the cell. As we approach the giant cell in our special ship, we would see breathtaking beauty, order, and the busyness within the cell. On the surface of the cell, we see millions of openings stretching as far as the eye can see. Each one independently opens and closes, allowing materials to enter or leave the cell. As we enter one of these vast portholes, we see an endless array of hallways leading in all directions. Some of these hallways lead to the cell's memory banks in the nucleus. There, all the activities we are about to see are not only regulated, but checked by the very fussy quality controllers. Other halls lead to giant processing plants, while still others lead to assembly plants within the cell. If we move along a giant hallway to one of these assembly plants, we will see a marvelous organization. Raw materials, like those we saw entering the cell, are sent here for assemblies. Robot-like structures, really proteins, are working on the assembly line, while other proteins, called enzymes, are supervising their work. This view of the cell, provided by modern science, makes it even more difficult to believe that the cell, or any life, could have arisen from the chance collisions of atoms. It is for this reason that several famous evolutionists have given up on the idea that chance and accident could have created life.
4: For a free copy of Ian Taylor's book, 25 Short Answers to Big Questions About Creation, visit us at creationmoments.com.
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2: 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The program has been running in Australia for a couple of decades. 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Here's what current students have to say about the program.
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4: In this bulletin, the Energy Minister delivers a fuel supply update and Tony Abbott rallying the Liberals. With the details, I'm Jaden James. Australia's petrol supply is now at its highest level since minimum stock obligations were introduced 3 years ago. The federal government has confirmed the country has 48 days' worth of petrol supplies and 36 days' worth of diesel. Energy Minister Chris Bowen says it is a good outcome as the effects of the Iran war continue to be felt.
5: This is remarkable in the face of very tight international supply chains and the worst geopolitical environment you could imagine for oil supply, the fact that Australia, government and industry working together.
4: 46 ships are currently en route to bring fuel supplies to Australia. Former Prime Minister Tony Abbott says the Liberals need to work hard and unite to have any chance of forming the next government. He's been elected party president at the Liberals' Federal Council meeting in Melbourne.
6: Our economy is stagnating. Our society is fragmenting. There is a kind of spiritual malaise. We don't believe in ourselves anymore.
4: Mr. Abbott also called out the Prime Minister's inability to stand in front of just one national flag. The Productivity Commission chair wants the country's premiers to take more responsibility for addressing sluggish productivity growth. Danielle Wood has told The Australian the states could help fix the issue by dumping stamp duty and other taxes. She believes too much of the focus for fixing stagnant productivity growth is placed on the Commonwealth. While Queensland surf conditions are expected to be calmer across the weekend, beachgoers are being warned of poor visibility in the water. Weeks of rain and big swell has whipped up murky water in some areas, making it harder to spot rips and marine animals. Surf Lifesaving Queensland's Matt Thompson says it is important not to be complacent.
7: Whenever you're heading down the beach, please make sure you check conditions before you are going. When you get there, please select a location where we've got services on duty. Ensure you have a chat to them before you head into the water. If you're swimming, please swim between the red and yellow flags.
4: Murky water from heavy rain attracts marine life, including bull sharks, close to the coast. Overseas, the United States has not announced a decision after a two-hour meeting regarding a potential deal on Iran. President Donald Trump is considering whether to move forward with an agreement which would open the Strait of Hormuz and extend the ceasefire. An 80-year-old Queensland prison chaplain says she'll keep working to support inmates until God stops her. The great-grandmother known as Myra has volunteered with the Inside Out prison chaplaincy for 18 years. She provides emotional and spiritual support for prisoners. Myra was inspired to become a chaplain during a mission to Moldova. While Muslim Fulani herdsmen are blamed for nearly half the murders of Christian farmers in Nigeria, some Fulanis are also Christians. They're increasingly trapped between the attacks made by armed Islamic Fulanis and growing suspicion tied to their ethnic identity. Many Fulanis are teachers, soldiers, police officers, and Christians living peacefully. They have been threatened for trying to distance Fulani Christians from the militant Islamic Cattle Breeders Association. In sport, last night in the AFL, the Blues achieved a four-point victory over the Cats. Geelong's Ollie Dempsey was denied a goal in the opening stages of the game. Coach Chris Scott not impressed.
8: The technology's there for the howler, and someone within the arc should have seen that that was a howler within seconds. You guys will talk about it more. I don't think I really have that much more to add. It's sort of all I would be doing is making the observation that's as plain to you as it is to me.
4: Carlton's interim coach, Josh Fraser, is again hosing down speculation, linking him to the permanent head coach role at the club, despite the Blues' run of wins since he took over the reins. That's the latest Vision National News. I'm Jaden James.
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0: Enemy's tactic to tie people up in so much work today they don't have time to worship or spend time with God is in operation. Without the power of relationship and praise in our lives, we become weak. That's exactly where the enemy wants us, and he is exceptionally practiced at targeting human vulnerabilities. He wants us out of action. Did you know he hates it when the saints praise their God? He'd much rather hear us complaining. According to the Acts 16 story of Paul and Silas, praise literally breaks chains. We don't just sing about chain breaking because it sounds good. Praise is a powerful spiritual principle for deliverance and one God has provided to us as a weapon against the enemy's tactics. The more the enemy rants, the stronger our praise should be. From meat pots, manna, and a merciful God, exchanging the wilderness for promise, by Katie Meadows.
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1: I am so excited about this song. You have no idea. It's called Build a Boat. What I love about this song is it's from the perspective of Noah. Here's this guy who thinks he hears the voice of God, and he's like, man, I need to build an ark. Could you imagine the looks and the murmurs and the people thought he was nuts, like out of his mind crazy. Like I could just imagine in today's time and age, be like, I think I need to build a boat, you know? And everyone's like, I don't know what you're talking about, man. That's crazy. But he stepped out in faith anyway. Years and years and years built this boat until finally this flood came. And then everyone was like, oops. But the concept behind this song is stepping out in faith before you see the miracle or before you see whatever it is that God has promised come to fruition. God's a man of his word. So whatever he says, it's going to happen. So if he's telling you something or if he's put something on your heart, step out and do it. So it's just a declaration, an anthem of, you know what? Like, I've been in a dry season. I haven't seen a cloud in the sky, but you promised rain. So here we go. I'm going to build a boat and I'm going to do all that I know to do to not only declare my belief in your word and your promise, but just that unashamed declaration of who God is and his promise. I've been

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0: Here on Earth, we're about 93 million miles from the sun. We're situated in a very narrow band that supports habitability. If Earth was only a few percent closer to the sun, it would become like the planet Venus, boiling hot and uninhabitable. If it were only 20% farther away, Earth would become frozen and lifeless. If Earth was on a very elliptical orbit around the sun, then it would be alternately too close and too far away for life to be sustained. Instead, we find that Earth has a nearly circular orbit, situated the perfect distance for life. There can be no doubt that the Earth occupies a favored position, the only known position in the universe capable of supporting life. That is no coincidence. Thus saith the Lord, God Himself that formed the Earth, He formed it to be inhabited. I'm David Reeves. Truly, the heavens declare the glory of God.
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1: In this bulletin, the Victorian opposition accusing Labor of corruption on big build work sites and Demonor out of the French Open. With the details,

0: I'm Jaden James. The federal government says the country's petrol supply is now at its highest level since minimum stock obligations were introduced. Australia now has 48 days worth of petrol supplies and 36 days worth of diesel. Victoria's Shadow Attorney General James Newbury has questioned whether Labor mates are helping cover up claims of violence on big build work sites. He says the chair of the WorkSafe Board is also a former Labor minister.
1: Is it appropriate that you have Labor mates running these organisations? Because a normal person would simply say, well, is the Labor mate covering up for Labor?
0: Meanwhile, a crane company accused of being controlled by a Middle East crime gang is expanding its hold on the construction industry in Victoria. The Herald Sun has discovered Vamp Cranes is advertising online for operators, riggers and truck drivers. More than 30,000 Hyundai Tuscan vehicles sold in Australia are being recalled. Affected models include NX4 versions manufactured between 2025 and 2026. A software issue could cause the collision avoidance system to activate unnecessarily. With winter on the doorstep, Asthma Australia is calling for more to be done about wood fire heaters. The group says wood fires are a major and preventable trigger for asthma sufferers. Asthma Australia's CEO Kate Miranda says wood fire smoke can have a detrimental impact.
2: The pollution in the smoke, those PM2.5 particles, when they breathe deeply into the lungs, they can trigger the wheezing, the tightnessing of the chest and bring on asthma attacks and other respiratory conditions.
0: Nearly 3 million Australians live with asthma. Overseas, one man has been guided out of a cave in Laos more than a week after a group of villagers became stuck in floodwaters. The rescue operation to bring the other four survivors out of the caves has been suspended until later today. Cave diving expert Dr. Peter Rogers says it is an intimidating situation.
3: It looks a very narrow cave as well, and that means that you can't have a diver side by side with the person being rescued. It means they have to go in front or behind. So it's still pretty intimidating, even to people who do this sort of stuff.
0: Australian diver Josh Richards has been recruited to assist in the rescue operation. More Iranians are gravitating towards Christ as the war with the US and Israel drags on. Many are turning into satellite broadcaster Heart for Iran, whose signal cannot be blocked by the government. Its director, Edwin Abnous, told Mission Network News that its programming offers the people of Iran the hope of the gospel.
4: They thought it was a short-term war. They're going to change the regime around and we're going to experience freedom in the country. But the economic pressure, the fear of another round of strikes, and just not knowing what tomorrow is going to bring, the war is dragging longer than what they expected. They want to have peace in their hearts. And naturally, especially for Iranians, they gravitate towards God more.
0: Mr. Abnous says this year's crackdown on protests and the airstrikes have opened people's hearts to God. In sport, Alex de Minaur and Novak Djokovic have both been eliminated from the French Open in the third round. The Australian star was beaten by Czech powerhouse Jakub Menšík, while Djokovic went down to his Brazilian opponent. De Minaur says he is disappointed with the outcome.
5: Missed opportunity, foot off the gas, I let him back into the match.
0: De Minaur became the first player in 6 years to lose a Grand Slam match after winning the opening set 6-love. That's the latest Vision National News. I'm Jaden James.
6: 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If it is good, then he can be proud of what he himself has done, without having to compare it with what someone else has done. For everyone has to carry their own load. Galatians 6:4. Life-giving words for you. From the Handbook of Living, the Bible.
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0: An old Chinese pastor once said, there are three kinds of Christians. Some who have the Bible but don't read it, they don't count. Some who read the Bible and don't live it out, they don't count. And there are those who read the Bible and live it out. Those are the ones who count. We have a lot to learn from Chinese Christians. They've seen incredible revival in the midst of persecution. Another underground Chinese pastor once said that their churches were raided, their Bibles would often be burned by authorities, and their members were imprisoned or worse. But whenever they saw persecution, their underground church would grow. Maybe we should be a little more committed to studying God's Word. And even if we're not persecuted, we should be getting to know the Bible. And more importantly, getting to know the God of the Bible. Maybe we'd see revival in ourselves. And then it could flow into those around us. I'm Matt Prater. For more, go to historymakers.tv.
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Hey, this is Cade Thompson, and this is the story behind my song, Arms of Jesus. Before I wrote this song, I had been reflecting on the many unchanging characteristics of Jesus. He is full of peace, grace, mercy, love, forgiveness, and healing. We can all relate to a moment in our lives when we found ourselves at a point of desperation, when we are in need of hope, freedom, and even a miracle. Maybe that is you right now. In that moment, it feels like all you have left is enough strength to fall into the arms of Jesus. No matter what pain you've walked through, either from your own doing or simply by what has happened to you, God is waiting for you. His arms are wide open, and He is ready for you. Let the healer do what only He can.

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2: This is a picture of a scene that is going to take place someday in heaven at the throne of God. You see, you can't change your past, but you can determine your destiny by deciding for Christ. And when you do that, Christ changes your past. He wipes out all the

He's alive tonight. He's willing to come into your heart and change the direction of your life and give you a peace and a joy that you've never known before. And the people ask me why I continue to preach. And I answer, because the word of the Lord has come unto me, and he tells me to go and proclaim his gospel as long as I have breath.

0: is a message of repentance, yet the people of Nineveh believe his message. And the Bible says that the greatest revival, the greatest evangelistic campaign in the history of the world took place in Nineveh. It was a city probably of 600,000 people, and the whole city from the king on down repented.
1: Oh, tonight could last forever. We are one choice born together.
0: You and God had mercy upon not only the king, but all the people, and all the people were saved. That could happen here. Tonight.

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The Holy Spirit has been speaking. He's been preparing your heart. Now you come and receive Christ.

0: 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I was in pastoral ministry for 45 years, and I've been involved in radio for well over 30. 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

0: Back to Genesis with Dr. John Morris, scientist and author with the Institute for Creation Research. Dr. Morris, before the fall of man, did animals suffer?
1: Chris, the Bible says at the end of creation week, things were very good. Things would live forever with no pain or death. With Adam's sin came the wages of sin. But evolutionists believe that animals lived and died long ago. In fact, the dinosaurs went extinct before man even got here. And yet some of them lived with great pain. A recent discovery of a T-Rex fossil shows this. This dinosaur was quite old when it died. Earlier, it had suffered a broken leg and broken ribs, which had healed. It lived in terrible pain. Now, I don't think that this pain is the result of creation. It's the result of sin. It's certainly not very good, as God pronounced His completed creation back in Genesis.
0: Thanks, Dr. Morris. For more on creation, visit our website at www.icr.org.
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0: When he's on the track, NASCAR champion Michael McDowell gives racing his all. And he feels the same way about being a follower of Jesus Christ, no matter where he is.
1: It affects everything I do, because that is who I am, right? I'm a follower of Christ. I'm not a NASCAR driver. I'm a follower of Christ who races in NASCAR.
0: When Michael drives around a racetrack at nearly 200 miles per hour, he knows where he's going and why he's doing it. But in life, it's easy to get lost and confused.
2: This is what Christ said. He said, I'm the way. Stick with me. Follow me.
0: Billy Graham.
2: And the Bible is our roadmap. Christ is our guide. And many of us, especially young people today, are searching for a way of life. And I say, come to Christ. He'll lead you in that way of life.
0: 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And it's from the Billy Graham Evangelistic Association.
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0: G'day, I'm Joel.
1: And I'm Luke, and we're for King and Country.
2: 2 years ago, we started the conversation of what's the sentiment of the album. The first words out of our mouth, joy. And not the glitzy, glam, all capital version of joy, but this serious business of joy, this count it all joy when you face trials of any kind. The second attribute of the fruit of the Spirit, right behind love, is joy. We hope it becomes an anthem for you to actively, moment by moment, day by day, deliberately choose joy in the face of all circumstances. This is joy.

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0: Igniting a New Reformation. This is Ken Ham, an Aussie transplant with a passion for sharing the truth of God's Word. This week, we're looking at the Reformation. Well, it's time to ignite a new Reformation for this generation. As we've seen this week, the Reformation was all about a return to the authority of God's Word. And we need to do this again. Instead of trusting God's Word, many Christians are compromising with man's ideas. And this is especially evident in how many Christians treat Genesis. They take millions of years and evolution and change God's Word to fit these ideas. And the compromise doesn't stop in Genesis. We're now seeing it throughout the Bible. We need to get back to the authority of God's Word in all areas.
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0: Unemployment, health challenges, secret sin. They've all shaped Felicia Masonheimer's understanding of God, and she hopes her experiences will do the same for you.
1: Even in the hardest seasons, it just comes back to, do you trust him to do something greater than we can see? And by trusting him, we have seen the goodness of God in the land we're living.
0: Through all of her struggles, Felicia came to better understand who God really is. That, says Billy Graham, is vital to living a life of meaning and purpose.
2: Who is Jesus Christ? The Bible says he is the compassionate Christ. 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

I wrote the song about joy, obviously, but I wrote it thinking about just the fact that joy is so much greater than just a moment of happiness. So often we strive for these moments of happiness in life, and you know, there's nothing wrong with that, but it's not the ultimate goal. The ultimate goal is joy, and God provides that anytime that we want. It says in the Bible that in His presence there is fullness of joy, and God was really teaching me about the differences between happiness and joy. And some of you, like me, may go, well, is there a difference? Like, I kind of thought it was the same thing, right? But I've been learning that joy is more permanent. It's like, you know, like happiness is like holding sand in your hands. You know, it stays there for a while, but eventually it just kind of slips through your fingers. And joy is like scooping up a handful of big old seashells, you know. It's kind of sprinkled with happiness, but once the happiness is gone, the joy is still there. So my hope for you guys is that as you listen to this song, it reminds you that God's joy is always accessible to you, no matter where you are, and that as you seek God, that you will find fullness of joy in His presence.

0: Time Out with Pastor Jamie Nuance.
1: There's so many areas of our life that we want direction. We want to know, well, which way should I go? What should I do? What course should I study? What job should I take? Where should I live? What house should I live in? How do you deal with a certain situation that you face? How do you relate to that person who's troubling you? What should you do? What path should you take? What option do you go for? God invites us into that deep and personal relationship with Him. Whatever you do, make God's Word part of your daily life, part of your daily routine. But here's the thing. The path that God has for you, His plan for your life, is to change and to transform you to be more and more like Jesus.
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0: Does your body have 100,000 centuries? The answer is next on today's Creation Moment. And now, here's our Creation Moment's host, Ian Taylor.
1: Despite the fact that most microorganisms are necessary and good, throughout our lifetimes, each of us encounters tens of thousands of different infectious bacteria, viruses, fungi, and parasites. Even more remarkable is the fact that most of the time, our immune systems dispose these potentially lethal invaders before we ever show any symptoms of infection. At any given time, there are more than 100,000 unique sentries posted throughout your body which identify invaders, sound the alarm, and even issue specific chemical instructions for their destruction. These sentries may also be thought of as tiny doctors who identify a potential illness, discover the cure, and apply it even before the infection gets underway. The immune system has puzzled scientists. Researchers know that our bodies do not keep a set of genetic blueprints for these sentries, which are called B cells. How then does our body make these sentries, or develop the genetic information necessary to disable invaders? Researchers have learned that the body has a small library of DNA fragments, which are continually being shuffled into new patterns, so that the body is almost instantly ready for any invader. The fact that even medical researchers are in awe over the design of our immune system verifies what the Bible says: I am fearfully and wonderfully made.
2: To learn about our expanding worldwide creation evangelism program and all the ways you can help, visit the Worldwide Outreach tab at creationmoments.com.
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0: When Christian music artist Rhett Walker and his girlfriend, now wife, had their first child in high school, the odds were stacked against them.
1: We weren't even in the statistics. At 17, like, no one stays married. And if we can make it, then God really is who God says he is. It was only the grace of God that got us through.
0: They learned firsthand how God's grace can overcome huge odds. It's a unique experience that's hard to put to words. Here's how Billy Graham explains it.
2: 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You haven't really lived until you have acquired the grace of God through faith in the Lord Jesus Christ. You can know him today. You can know the grace of God if you will let Christ into your heart right now.
0: 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We're the Billy Graham Evangelistic Association.
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John Cooper with the band Skillet. Our song Refuge is about this. I can't remember a time in my life that has been this volatile. I do not remember a time in my whole life where the world seemed absolutely crazy and getting crazier by the day. I can never remember feeling this anxious about what's happening around me, this stressed out about it, sometimes angry, or even just helpless, like hopeless and helpless, like nothing I do is going to make a difference anyway, because no one can fix this. But here's the thing, we know that that's not actually true according to the Bible. There's a wonderful scripture, a lot of you know it. It says this, "The Lord is my refuge and my strength. He is always present in my times of trouble." This song, Refuge, is about this. There is a tension that we have to hold as Christians, and it is this, that number one, I am weak, but number two, He is strong. That is the tension that we hold as Christians. We can walk in victory as long as we are walking in the Spirit, because victory belongs to the Lord. But in our own strength, we cannot walk in victory. In our own strength, we cannot earn salvation. In our own strength, we are absolutely helpless in this world. So the challenge to me is that I may walk in the Spirit, that the Spirit inside of me would be strong, and the Spirit inside of me would be able to fight these battles, that I would not give in to anxiety, that I would not give in to the fear. That is very real, because there's a lot of reasons to be afraid right now. So I hope this song encourages people. Do not fight in your own strength, because you're just like me. You are weak and you will not be able to overcome. However, if you fight in the strength of the Lord, He is strong and He shows Himself strong through our weakness. Then what you have is the Spirit doing the fighting for you. And when you do that, then you are saying, God, I trust You. I trust that You are my refuge. I trust that You are the one who is in control and the battle belongs to You. And I find in myself, that is when I truly have peace. That is when I am resting in God. So I hope this song encourages you to find rest in God, who is your refuge. When I-

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1: For your sake, I hope that your conscience still works. I hope that you question your actions, that when you've behaved badly, you feel guilty about that. I don't want you to feel guilty because I want you to suffer. No, the feelings of guilt, we feel guilty because we are. And those feelings of guilt are God-given. The appropriate response is to talk to God, to say sorry. He wants us to be honest with ourselves and honest with Him so that we're ready to receive His love and mercy and forgiveness and restoration. He keeps reminding us because He wants us to come to Him so that sin can be dealt with and we need be crushed by guilt no more. Jesus promised that He would hear the prayers of believers. So pray. Ask Him about anything. He loves it when we come to Him for wisdom and guidance, for help in troubling times. And prayers are powerful.
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0: 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So I thought I'd take that a bit further. I'm Alida Robinson, and each Wednesday morning, I'll be musically speaking about our artists, their lives, their music, new release albums, interviews with the artists, and much more. 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

0: Found in Ethiopia in 1974, the world-famous Lucy is presented as a supposed scientific link between human beings and apes. Anthropologist Donald Johansson found bone fragments that looked like an ape, but patching together pelvis fragments, they pronounced that Lucy may have walked upright and was therefore a transition between ape and human. However, a closer examination of the remains revealed that she had a small brain, a skeleton designed for climbing, and was only around 3.5 feet tall, a perfect description of an average chimpanzee. Today, rather than trusting in God's word regarding the creation of man, many anthropologists, professing themselves to be wise, still trust in Lucy, which was nothing more than an Ethiopian ape. Who are you descended from? As for me, I'm a child of the Most High God. I'm David Reeves. Truly, the heavens declare the glory of God.
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0: Hey everybody, this is Need to Breathe.
1: This band has been through a lot in the last 15 years. But I think one major lesson that we have learned is that true belief and conviction are results of a journey through doubt and peril.
2: Oh, I don't know.
1: Keeping the faith is a courageous act in the face of uncertainty and disappointment. There's something about following a path that has no guarantees about where it might lead that teaches us to believe in the source over any result. Psalm 107, 1 through 5. Oh, give thanks to the Lord, for he is good, for his steadfast love endures forever. Let the redeemed of the Lord say so, whom he has redeemed from trouble and gathered in from the lands, from the east and from the west, and from the north and from the south. This song is about the relationship between us and God, us and our spouses, us and our children, as it's tested when everything around us seems like it's turning into chaos. It's a reminder that these are the things and the people that matter, and it's a reminder that they're on our side. I pray that this song is a reminder to you of the hope and promise we have.

0: In 2012, Carl and Anna Streck adopted a six-month-old boy named Isaiah. Isaiah isn't like most children, and that's what makes him so precious to Carl and Anna.
1: The doctor said, he'll never walk, he'll never talk, he'll never see or hear. In fact, he said, I don't know who would ever want this child. That part really spoke to both Anna and I.
0: Much like Carl and Anna's story is about the love they have for their child, Jesus Christ's story is about God's love for his children. And that's every one of us.
2: When I look at Jesus dying on the cross, I see written in neon letters, God is love. God loves you. But what do you have to do? You have to, by faith, receive him. You have to be willing to repent of your sins and receive him as Savior.
0: You can learn more about receiving Jesus Christ as your Savior by visiting findpeacewithgod.net. 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

0: I didn't feel like I wanted to forgive her. Why should I? You know, when I did the sums, it wasn't fair.
1: Have you ever been deeply hurt by someone and wished you could make them suffer like you have? We think it'll make us feel better, and it might for a time, but in the end, the hurts remain. I'm Richard Fox, and this is Messages of Hope.

0: When someone does something to hurt us, it's natural to want to get them back, to even the score. It's a common feeling because deep down, we all desire justice. But as a quote by writer and theologian Lewis B. Smead says, the problem with revenge is that it never evens the score. Here's Rob Schubert to talk about a better way to deal with those who hurt us, a way that has the power to heal and restore.
1: It starts fairly early in life, the desire to pay back other people for what they do to us. When someone hurts us or offends us, there's something deep in our psyche that wants to get even. Toby, why did you hit your sister? She pushed me, so I pushed her back. What happened then? Well, then she hit me and that wasn't fair, so I hit her back. As young people and adults, we get a bit more sophisticated in the way we pay back. We may not hit each other like children do, but we can hurt each other very deeply in all sorts of other ways. The trouble with payback is that even though we want to even things up, it never works out that way. Someone always ends up feeling as though they owe the other person. Actually, both parties usually end up feeling aggrieved. Payback is like trying to balance a set of scales using rocks of uneven weights. Balanced scales work okay with something we can pour out, like flour or sugar, but they don't work so well with rocks. Imagine a pile of rocks of different sizes and weights. We put one on the balance scale and try to balance it out with another rock, but the second rock is too big. So we need to balance it again on the other side of the scales. As much as we try, we can never quite get the scales to balance. It just never seems to even up. What's worse is that both people, trying to balance the scales, end up feeling angry and hurt. Isn't it ironic that our attempts to get even by paying back leads to more imbalance in our lives? The fact is that our desire for satisfaction so often leaves everyone dissatisfied. Surely there's a better way to deal with things when someone treats us badly.

0: You're listening to Messages of Hope. Today, Rob Schubert is talking about the desire to get back at someone when they hurt us. It's a common feeling, but in the end, revenge doesn't heal the hurts. So how do we deal with being hurt?
1: St. Paul says in Romans 12, if someone has done you wrong, do not repay him with a wrong. Do not let evil defeat you. Instead, conquer evil with good. In other words, when someone does something wrong to you, if you pay them back, it means you've let that wrong thing defeat you. You've allowed yourself to act as wrongly as the other person who hurt you did. Two wrongs simply don't make a right. A big part of conquering evil with good is learning and growing in the art of forgiveness. Forgiveness is hard. People can hurt us a lot, and to truly forgive is a tough ask.

0: When someone has hurt you deeply, it's difficult to forgive. You might feel like you're letting them get away with what they did, and that doesn't seem fair. But the ability to forgive is critical for your peace and well-being. Back to Rob.
1: One of the things that helps me when I find forgiveness difficult is to remember that Jesus forgives me. Jesus told a great parable about forgiveness. It goes something like this. Once there was a king who decided to check on his servants' accounts. As he was doing it, he noticed that one of them owed him an enormous amount of money, which in today's terms would amount to billions of dollars. Who knows how he racked up a debt like that? But he did. The king demanded that he pay it back, which is only fair. After all, it's his debt. Well, the servant didn't have the money, so the king ordered that everything he owned be sold, and that he and his family also be sold into slavery to pay back at least part of the debt. But the servant fell on his knees and pleaded with the king, "Be patient with me, and I will pay you everything." Now the king knew that he couldn't repay the billions that he owed, but his heart softened towards his servant, and the king had mercy on him. He cancelled the debt and let him go free. He forgave him. Imagine being in that servant's shoes. How good would it feel to have this huge debt of billions of dollars lifted off you and to be a free person? You'd expect the servant to throw a party and invite all his friends along and celebrate that he'd just been given his life back. But the story doesn't finish that way. When he went out, he met another servant who owed him some money. In today's terms, probably something like $10,000. It's a fair amount of money. He grabbed his colleague by the throat and demanded that he pay the money back. The other servant fell to his knees and begged for time to pay. "Be patient with me and I will pay you everything." But the forgiven servant had no patience and no mercy and had his colleague thrown into prison until he paid back his debt. It sounds crazy, doesn't it? I mean, a guy is forgiven billions of dollars, billions, and yet he can't forgive his fellow servant a few thousand dollars. It just doesn't make sense. Now, don't get me wrong. I don't think $10,000 is a small amount of money. But compared to the billions he has been forgiven and the fact that he was given back his life, $10,000 is really nothing. The story should finish with the servant meeting the one who owed him $10,000 and saying, "You know that $10,000 you owe me? Forget it. I forgive you the debt. Let's go and celebrate. The king has just forgiven my debt of billions of dollars." Why did Jesus tell such a story? Simply to remind us that we have been forgiven by God.

0: You're listening to Messages of Hope. There's a story told by Christian reconciliation expert Ted Kober about a young man at a restaurant. Rob Schubert shares this story now.
1: He was at a restaurant with his girlfriend, and when the waitress delivered their meals, she dropped his on the floor. The waitress apologised profusely and waited for the inevitable tirade of abuse for her clumsiness. But instead, the young man said to her, "I forgive you." She stopped cleaning up the mess that she'd caused and she looked at him and said, "You forgive me?" Usually when something like this happens, customers get upset and grumpy. "But you forgive me. Why?" The young man replied, "Well, I know that I mess up sometimes, and I have a God who forgives me, and so I think he would want me to forgive you." Forgiveness reflects the heart of God. When we forgive, we give others the experience of God's mercy, freedom, and love. That's what he does when he forgives us. When we forgive, we break the negative feelings and destruction of relationships that happens when we look for payback. It makes a huge difference to our lives and our relationships when we take seriously God's offer of forgiveness for us. When we receive forgiveness and are able to forgive others, then we experience true and lasting peace.
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0: Hello, this is David Evans from Heart and Soul, the music of the church throughout the ages. 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
8: Well, hey there, I'm William Ryan III, your host for the next 2 hours here on 20. And if you're brand new to the show, welcome to the 20 family. Now, here's the quick version of what's going to happen here every week. We count down the biggest songs in Christian music. We share some artist stories behind their music. We hear listener voices from around the world, plus a whole lot of encouragement along the way. Now, the chart is actually pretty calm this week. Only 6 songs moved up or down from where they were last time. So we'll see if your favorites managed to hold their ground this time. Wherever you're listening from, thanks for spending part of your weekend with me.
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3: 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Should damn be living.

0: praying.
1: He's moving up one to number 19 this time. It is Bay Turner with his song Somebody's Praying on 20 The Countdown magazine. This next artist has not one but two songs on this weekend's countdown. And for this next one, he's actually joined by his buddy Crowder as they sing it together. But here is Phil Wickham to tell us all about this new one of his.
2: Hey guys, Phil Wickham here. I've got a brand new song out called It Really Is Amazing Grace, but it's not really brand new. I'm just taking that beautiful hymn that we all know and love, Amazing Grace, added a new chorus and a new bridge to it. I love this song so much, and when I did some reading about it, I realized that this song, you guys, was written by a slave trader. This man named John Newton was slave trading on ships in the 18th century, and in the middle of a storm, he cried out to God, saying, God, if you help me, I give my life to you. And after that moment, he survived the storm, and little by little, he understood what that prayer meant. He gave his life to Jesus, and Jesus changed his life. He went on to becoming a pastor and a minister and someone who spoke out against slavery. It's a testament to the grace of God at work in someone's life. And though we're not all slave traders, we all are in need of God's grace. And that's why I think this song's connected with so many people over the years. It is a joy to be a small part of the huge story of this song. And I invite you all to sing it out with me. It really is Amazing Grace.
3: Number 18.

0: the latest from Phil Wickham and Crowder. They are together singing It Really Is Amazing Grace. And they are back at number 18 again this time here on 20 The Countdown Magazine. Well, have you ever heard a song for the very first time and somehow it instantly ends up on repeat? And that has happened to me a number of times. But introducing you to new music, that is such a fun part of what I get to do on this show every week. And listen to this message from Soraya in Washington. Hi, 20 The Countdown. I just wanted to say how much I appreciate you being on air. 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
0: Well, we still have some more music that could be your favorite new song coming up for you as we have 17 to count down until number one. And mixed in there, we have some more stories from some of your favorite artists to tell you all about their music. Like Pat Barrett, he's coming up a little later. Also, the band We The Kingdom, Jamie McDonald, Zach Williams, Elevation Rhythm. So many great ones. So stay with me.
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0: Welcome back to this weekend's countdown. We are hopping right back into the music with a brand new one from Tasha Layton. This one just hit our chart about 4 weeks ago. Here she is singing Meet Me in the Valley.
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0: That is Carly Ann Taylor at number 16 again this time with Why Should I Worry on 20 The Countdown magazine. You know, her music is getting some really great traction lately. I mean, that is awesome too because I love it. And she was actually a part of an emerging artist showcase this past weekend in Nashville, Tennessee. So a lot of people are finding out about her and they are loving her new music. And I know I love having it here on The Countdown. And I'm sure you do too. Well, Karen and Rick, they wrote in from Western Australia and they said, we are longtime listeners, probably 10 years. We have the Vision Radio app, so it goes everywhere with us. We love trying to guess what will be number one. And then they went on to share that they were getting married on May 15th, which I got this message a little before that, but they were getting married at their church, and everyone is so excited to take that step with them. Well, Karen and Rick, congratulations on the recent marriage. That is really exciting. And it's such a great picture, too. Nearly a decade of listening together to, you know, Vision Christian Radio there and taking the show everywhere and guessing who is going to be at number one each week. I mean, that is a challenge to guess who it's going to be, right? But thank you both for letting us be a part of your lives all these years, and the whole 20 family. They are celebrating with you on that recent marriage for you guys. So congratulations again. And hey, maybe you got something big happening in your life, like Karen and Rick. Maybe you're getting married. Maybe you just had a baby or something. Just anything that you want to share that maybe God's been doing in your life. I would love it if you just reached out to us at our website. Just head over to 20thecountdown.com. And when you get there, you can click on the Connect tab. And there are a lot of ways that you can reach out and share what's been happening with you in your life.
1: Coming up.
0: Well, we have no shortage of music on the way for you with 15 more to go and a bonus song in there, that winning future fan favorite. That is happening next hour. And that's where I play a brand new song that had the most votes between some new ones that I played for you last week on our show. So if you're new to the show, that is something cool that you want to stick around and be a part of. You can hear something that's not even on the countdown yet. So that's pretty cool. 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
0: Well, thanks for being a part of our weekend here at 20 The Countdown magazine. You know, I don't know about you, but I love hearing the stories behind the songs that we get to hear on the show every week. And right now I have Pat Barrett in to share more about I've Got a Fire.
7: Hey, y'all. I am so excited about I've Got a Fire this year for a lot of reasons, but the song was a joy to write. It was a joy to record. It was, I mean, a forever memory to film that music video with my dad. And all throughout that process, it reminded me of a couple things. One, that what we're a part of, this faith that we're a part of, is a long game. This is about our entire lives being lived, and not just living in the moment we're in, but finishing faithfully. And what an amazing, you know, testimony to the world to watch someone, not just a moment of their life, but the longevity of it, walking towards the Lord is so powerful. But also, gosh, to live in the fullness of what Jesus has done inside of us. And that flame that burns, my prayer is that the older I get, the brighter I burn. And what a sign and a wonder that could be for the world, and what a testimony of how great God is. Number 50.

0: 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This is
1: We the Kingdom.
0: And this is the story behind our song, Rescue Me. Y'all, we just wanted to give you a melody to put to an age-old story of David and Goliath. Man, he had some crazy faith, and it's amazing what God can do when we have faith like that. And we just pray that this song would be a huge encouragement to you guys to know that whatever giants you're facing out there are not impossible, to fall to the ground in God's name.
2: Number 13.

0: there. In that number 13 spot again this week here on 20 The Countdown Magazine, it's the band We The Kingdom, and that's their latest called Rescue Me. You know, I don't know if you know this or not, but before We The Kingdom ever stepped into the spotlight as a band, family member Ed Cash, he was already one of the biggest names behind the scenes in Christian music. He actually won the Dove Award for Producer of the Year four straight years from 2004 to 2007 and helped write and produce huge songs, including How Great Is Our God, Chris Tomlin. I mean, that is a great one there. Well, I want to do something right now. I want to bring you into the show for just a minute. Peter, he reached out with a voicemail recently, and I always love these because you never know what's coming. You're listening to the voicemail. Could be a favorite song, a life update, or just let me know where you're listening from. So let's go ahead and hear from Peter right now.
1: 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I'm from Calgary, Alberta. I really enjoy 20 Countdown Magazine music. It blesses my soul. 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And may God bless you all, and have a great week. Yeah, bye.
0: Wow, that is so sweet of you, Peter. Thanks for leaving that voicemail. 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
5: 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If this is you, business as usual is not the way to go. 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
6: 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Through hardship, grief, struggle and pain, we often feel less than whole. Sometimes we feel broken. But you know, even in our brokenness, there is hope. One writer put it like this: God uses broken things. It takes broken soil to produce a crop, broken clouds to produce rain, broken grain to give us broken bread to give strength. It's the broken alabaster box that gives forth perfume. It is Peter, weeping bitterly, who returns to greater power than ever. So when we feel broken, let our hope be in the one whose body was broken for us, Jesus Christ our Lord. I'm Richard Quadrio.
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0: Well, this next artist grew up believing that her voice was something to keep to herself. But I'm so glad she's sharing it with us. Here's Jamie McDonald to tell us about her latest song, Ain't No Way.
11: God loves telling stories, and, you know, there's a Bible full of history of the ways that God showed up for his people. You know, just in the nick of time, just when you thought all odds were stacked against you, he shows up and does miracles. He does the unthinkable. And, you know, there's so many instances in my life where I can look back and say, he really has never, ever failed me. And it's funny, because when you get in a situation and it's not looking so good, it's so easy for us to freak out and just say, God, where are you? Have you forgotten about me? And this song, Ain't No Way, is just all about that declaration. There's no way you're going to let me down. You've been there for me time and time again. As I look back over my life, there's not one time that you failed me, and you're going to show up for me now. And that's what Ain't No Way is all about. Never.

0: 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Three things you need to know. Number one.
1: Caleb and John had a pretty big moment recently at the Grand Ole Opry in Nashville, Tennessee. They released a new song with Stephen Curtis Chapman. It is called Proud, and they were invited to join him on stage to perform it the same day that it came out. And before they even took the stage together, Stephen surprised them with an invitation to come back in the next few months and officially make their Grand Ole Opry debut. How cool is that? Check out this little clip that I have for you of that new one called Proud.

0: number two.
1: Phil Wickham had a fun moment at the University of Kentucky baseball game where he threw out the ceremonial first pitch. And fans, they were so surprised when he showed up to help kick off the game in Kentucky. Now, there's also a deeper connection here. The head baseball coach shared a story about a difficult season and a moment where he said he had to surrender and how Phil's song, The Battle Belongs, was a part of that time in his life. Here's a clip from that moment.
2: I surrender. I said, Lord, I can't do it. I play your song. And this song describes perfectly how God changed my life.
0: Number three.
1: Well, Michael W. Smith is inviting fans to join him for a special 7-day cruise experience. It's happening in 2027. Now, the cruise will be sailing through Norway's fjords, which are narrow waterways between huge cliffs and mountains. That sounds pretty amazing. Now, there's going to be music, worship, and time out at sea with Michael himself. He also says Norway is a special place for him, and he's always looking forward to returning to a place where he's seen God move time and time again. Now, if this sounds like your kind of thing, we have more details for you up at our website at 20thecountdown.com.
0: You're up to date. That was three things you need to know. Now, back to the countdown with William Ryan III. Number 11.

0: 2020 The Countdown Magazine Extra for you this week. It is Carrie Jobe along with Cody Carnes singing The Blessing. Well, before we wrap up this first hour of our show, I wanted to recap what happened last week in that top spot.
1: Last week's number one song.

0: was the number one song last week from Matthew West for a second week in a row. Hey, hang out for another hour and see if he can do it for a third.
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4: All right, we are halfway through the countdown, and so far you might have noticed that only three of the first 10 songs that we played, they actually moved from where they were last week. And I got some bad news, or maybe it's good news for you, but only three more in our top 10 shifted, so yeah, the chart is still pretty steady right now. But hey, we still have a lot ahead, including the winning future fan favorite song coming up for you, and we're going to reveal this week's Station of the Week a little later, so hang with me.
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4: Well, Zach Williams is moving into our top 10 after moving up one this week. And we have him in now to tell us the story behind his new one called Wait For Me.
6: I wrote this song during a time when I felt completely lost. I've been walking through life trying to figure out everything on my own, carrying things I should have laid down years ago. And the more I tried, the harder the road got. One day I finally looked up and prayed, God, I need some direction. And what struck me was realizing he had never left. He was just there patiently waiting for me to turn around. Every detour, every stumble, every mile, every time I walked in the wrong direction, he kept guiding me back. The song is a reminder that even when we take the long way home, God still waits for us.
7: Number 10.

0: is Zach Williams moving up one to land in our top 10 this week with his song Wait For Me on 20. Next, it is Caleb and John, and they're dropping down a couple of spots with this one called Finished.
1: Number 9.

0: is Caleb and John with their song Finish, dropping down two spots to land there at number 9 here on 20. And by the way, if you missed the story about them and Stephen Curtis Chapman teaming up, you got to go back and check out our artist news at our website at 20thecountdown.com. Now it is Andrew Rip holding steady in the same spot as last week with his latest called I Do It Again. Here it is on 20.
1: Number 8.

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1: That's number 8 here on 20 The Countdown Magazine. It's called I Do It Again from Andrew Rip. You know, he will be out on the Halfway Home Tour this fall with We Are Messengers. That's going to be so fun for them. Well, what is one Christian song that instantly takes you back to a specific moment in your life? Maybe it's a song that got you through a hard season, the one that you heard on the day everything changed, or just one that gives you chills every time it comes on. I think that's one of the coolest things about music, too. Songs become timestamps for what God was doing in our lives at that time. And somewhere out there right now, one of these songs in the countdown is becoming that song for somebody listening. And you have to follow 20 on social media or jump into our conversation in our private Facebook group, and you can share the song that means the most to you and connect with listeners all around the world. 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
5: 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We're the Billy Graham Evangelistic Association.
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1: 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Winans, who, by the way, is releasing a new album called The Hymns in less than a week. Cannot wait to hear that one. 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
11: Number 7. Oh!

0: is our longest running song at 21 weeks. This week he's back at number 6. That's Blessing Offer with Lift Me Up on 20, the Countdown Magazine. Well, hey, quick question for you before we jump back into the music. 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I don't know if you knew that or not, but that means listeners just like you are the reason this show keeps going every single week. And this month, I want to give a special shout out to Richard, Jeff, Matthew, Karen, and Fred. They have each been supporting this show for all 5 of those years. Isn't that incredible, the faithfulness there? I cannot imagine doing this without you guys. So thank you for doing that. And we are so grateful here at 20. And hey, if you have ever thought about supporting the mission of 20, this might be a great time for you to jump in. Maybe you love this countdown. 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
0: This week's Station of the Week is WCRH in Williamsport, Maryland. They air 20 every Saturday night at 8 p.m., and this July, they celebrate an incredible milestone, 50 years on the air. Isn't that awesome? Hey, a little fun fact for you. If you decided to take a road trip with me from our studios here in Roanoke, Texas, you'd be looking at almost a 20-hour drive to go see them, so we better pack a lot of snacks for that one, a lot of drinks. But thank you to everyone at WCRH for being a part of our 20 family, and let's hear from them.
5: Hey guys, this is Dave from WCRH in Williamsport, Maryland. I'm the morning host, and I love the show. I've been listening to 20 of the Countdown Magazine for a very long time. Now, that doesn't imply that you guys are old or anything. It just means I've been listening for a long time. That's all I'm saying. But big fan of the show. 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
0: Top five. Making his second appearance on the countdown this weekend with his song Homesick for Heaven this time, here is Phil Wickham back in that same spot as last week.
1: Number 5.

0: That is Phil Wickham back at number 5 with his song Homesick for Heaven on 20 The Countdown magazine. All right, last weekend I had some samples of some new songs that I played for you, and then I encourage you to head over and vote on your favorite song. So hopefully you had a chance to do that. One of those songs was from Emerson Day, and the other one was from Madison Watkins. Both incredible artists, incredible songs. But the one that had the most votes that we're going to play right now in its entirety is the new one from Emerson Day. Here she is singing No Smoke on 20, The Countdown magazine.
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That is the latest from Emerson Day. It's called No Smoke, and that's your winning Future fan favorite from last week. I love that song. That is really powerful, isn't it? Okay, this week I have some new ones for you to hear, and I think you're going to love these songs. Our first one is a brand new one from Forrest Frank. This one is called Okay. Here's a little sample for you.

that is a new one from Forrest Frank. It is called OK. The first pick there for the future fan favorite, and I have one more for you. You're going to love this one, too. It's going to be a tough one this week. Here's a new one from Toby Mac called Lord, It Feels Good.

0: you. That's the latest from Toby Mac called Lord, It Feels Good. That's the second pick there for the future fan favorite. The one before it, Forrest Frank with his song OK. That's a tough choice this week, but go help me out and vote.
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2: This is Nate from Elevation Rhythm, and this is the heart behind our song, Washed. The Bible says in Ephesians 2:13, but now in Christ Jesus, you who were once far off have been brought near by the blood of Christ. And that's what the song Wash is all about. We are able to celebrate that we were once far off, and because of the blood of Jesus washing us, we are now near to the heart of the Father. Never.

0: is the band Elevation Rhythm with their latest called Washed, back at number 4 here on 20 The Countdown Magazine. You know, that group was not originally intended to be a standalone band because, you know, they have Elevation Worship as well. They actually started by remixing some of the Elevation Worship songs with synths and beats to kind of engage students on Wednesday nights at their home church called Elevation, and that band was sort of birthed from all that. So, kind of a cool tidbit there. And that song right there, it's so upbeat, but Washed is one that we should really pay attention to because underneath all that energy in that song, there's a reminder that every one of us needs. A lot of people spend their lives carrying guilt and shame and regret, wondering if God could really forgive that mistake that they made. But the message of Jesus is that grace doesn't wait for you to clean yourself up first. He meets you right where you are. And when God forgives you, he doesn't just cover over the past. He makes you new, washed clean. So great message in that one. And let today be the day that you stop replaying what God has already erased. And if you need prayer about any of that, you can reach out anytime at our website at 20thecountdown.com. And we'd be honored to pray with you.
1: Coming up.
0: Well, just 3 more songs to go on this weekend's countdown. You're going to hear who's at number 1, at number 2, and at number 3 if you stay with me. Take a little break and come on back quickly. And we're going to finish this thing strong.
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4: We do not need to travel this journey of life on our own. What we need more than anything is the wisdom of God. He is for us and wants to spend time with us. We need to set aside time to listen to what he is saying. Jeremiah says, "Call to me and I will answer you and show you great and mighty things." God wants to speak to you. He desires to help you. Some of the practical things we can do are firstly, designate a certain spot that helps you get focused on hearing, a place of peace. Secondly, charge the atmosphere with praise music. Then begin to praise him, thank him, have an attitude of gratitude for the things that you are grateful for. God inhabits the praises of his people. Complaining shuts the door. Thirdly, take a journal with you, get out a pen, listen for that still small voice and write what you feel God is saying to you. God desires to show you what he wants you to do with your life. Sometimes what we hear may seem challenging, but that is often how God speaks to us. He is stretching us. We have to be led by faith, not feelings. Faith is stepping out of our comfort zone. It's taking bold steps of obedience. Can I encourage you today to get alone with God? Write down what you hear and continue to read his word, which builds faith to act upon what he is saying. This is Rosanna Palmer.
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0: Well, he's back in this spot again this week. It is Peter Burton. Here he is with Where Would I Be on 20 The Countdown magazine. That's

0: back at number three again this week. That's Peter Burton with Where Would I Be on 20 The Countdown magazine. This next band just announced their fall tour is coming up with Jeremy Camp and Tim Timmons. Here is Mercy Me with Make It Well on 20.
1: Number two.

0: It's the band Mercy Me back at number two with their song Make It Well on 20, the Countdown Magazine. Well, hey, if you enjoy hanging out with us every week here on 20, the Countdown Magazine, make sure you are signed up for the 20E newsletter. 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But it's as simple as that. 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
0: Well, here in just a minute, we are going to have the number one song in Christian music. 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We stream it right there for you. So go back and listen to it if you miss any part of it this week, or maybe your local station will air it again at some point this weekend. But either way, that number one song in Christian music is coming up, so you don't want to miss it.
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0: Well, if you are counting, this makes 3 weeks in a row for Matthew West to be here in this number one spot. And this week he's in to tell us about this song called Good.
5: For as long as I can remember, I've struggled to fully understand the depths of God's grace and the reality that it truly is a free gift. Instead, I get it all twisted and I think if I do enough good stuff, then maybe, just maybe, I'll be good enough for grace. But this is what Paul said in Romans 11, verse 6. And since it is through God's kindness, then it is not by their good works. For in that case, God's grace would not be what it really is, free and undeserved. So I hope that when you listen to this song, you remember what I'm trying to learn every single day. You're not loved because you're worthy. You're loved because he's good.
1: Number one.

0: It is Matthew West with the number one song in Christian music for a third week in a row. That's his song called Good here on 20 The Countdown magazine. You know, he got to do something so cool recently. He shared the stage with his oldest daughter, Lulu, at a festival they were playing at. And man, it was such a cool thing to see them up there. Such a proud dad when she was there with him. Well, thanks so much for tuning in this week and for giving us a part of your weekend here at 20 The Countdown. We love being a part of what you got going on. And I'd love to hear from you. 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I'm William Ryan III. And I'll talk to you next week.
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6: In Matthew 1 verse 24, we read that Joseph did as the angel of the Lord commanded him and took him to his wife. The Word for Today is the first in a series of lessons from the life of Joseph. Now you can search the Gospels and you won't discover a single word spoken by Jesus' earthly father, Joseph. But he's irreplaceable in the story of Jesus' birth, and here's why. God used Joseph to protect and preserve the life of the Saviour. So today, let's look at a lesson we can draw from the life of Joseph. That is, you're responsible to protect God's unborn purposes and promises in your life. Right now, there's a part of God's will that is yet unknown and to be experienced in your life. A promise yet to be fulfilled, a word yet to be realized, a ministry yet to be launched, a family member yet to be saved. They are divine purposes that are presently unseen and unborn, and they must be watched over and protected

0: A prayer covering over your life and your loved ones. Ezekiel 22 verse 30. I looked for someone who would stand before me in the gap on behalf of the land. So there's the first lesson from the life of Joseph. And that's the word for today.
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11: Plus the latest from Seraph, Georgina McDessie, Albert Street, and stepping into the artist spotlight this week, Aussie Grown revisits with Melbourne singer-songwriter Saint Victoire. All this and more ahead this week, and kicking us off, here's Darren Colgan.

Always believe in love. The latest from Darren Cogan, who is also an actor who once appeared in a few episodes of All Saints back in the early noughties. Brisbane singer-songwriter Nora Lynn is back releasing music. This is her first single in nearly 5 years.

0: Summerland. And isn't it great to have Nora Lynn back on Aussie Grown?
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0: Wherever you are, Soul Chase on Aussie Grown. Coming up, an Aussie expat, an Eyre Peninsula songbird, and a junior Eurovision finalist in the new music set. But right after, Aussie Grown revisits with Saint Victoire in the artist spotlight next.
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0: Heidi Waddell first captured hearts as a part of Melbourne band Cordial Factory with songs Shoes, Creatures and I Keep You from their EPs First Make Thieves and I Keep You. And they won a legion of fans playing at Easterfest. Following the release of their second EP, Cordial Factory went their separate ways, with vocalist and singer-songwriter Emily enjoying a short solo career as Miami. Heidi first formed Saint Victoire as a temporary project, but as the band came together, a longevity was also created and the band became a solid working unit around various venues in Melbourne and beyond. This week, Aussie Grown revisits with Heidi about music and more, and we catch the band's two later singles, beginning with You All The Time, Saint Victoire in the Artist Spotlight.

0: You all the time. It's Saint Victoire on Aussie Grown as we welcome the lady behind the, well, band, I guess, into the artist spotlight this week. G'day, Heidi. It's so good to catch up with you after such a long time.
1: So good to catch up with you too. Thanks for having me on.
0: It's an absolute pleasure, and we have to ask you about that song we just heard, You All The Time. Tell us the deeper meaning behind the song, the headspace you were in when writing it, all those deeper, juicy things.
1: All right, I do have to go back in my memory a little bit for this song, but I feel like I wrote it in the same way that I write most of my songs, where I get just a line in my head and then everything kind of flows out from that. And this one I wrote it about, which you can kind of tell from the lyrics as well, but that I was really quite a free-spirited type person. I mean, I think I still am, but it was very much me just kind of going out and doing my own thing. And then I just was very set in a particular frame of mind, and I think in a lot of ways that wasn't particularly helpful. I built up a lot of walls, and through getting into a relationship, and it was a really good, healthy relationship, I actually learned that there was a lot of freedom within that, and just, yeah, having somebody who was there for me, and so I really wrote that song about that, where that, yeah, there's just like a whole lot of liberation and transformation that happened through that relationship. And I really wanted it to be like a very anthemic kind of song. I love the Beatles song Hey Jude. I'm sure everybody knows that song, but I just love how that one's just really like loud and kind of raucous towards the end, and so I just wanted this song to have the same kind of feel as that. So we had a lot of fun writing that one as a band.
0: I've got to ask you, where did this name come from?
1: Victoire is actually my grandma, so my mum's name. So she was French, living in Cambodia, like French Vietnamese, I believe. Yep. And so my mum lost her when she was 17 years old during the Pol Pot regime in Cambodia. So I never had a chance to meet her, but my mum always talked about her a lot. And when we created this project, I thought I've always just had in my mind, like, there's some way that I want to be able to bring her into my life. And so I thought I'll take her name. And yeah, and really the saint in my head is just that. Yeah, yep. My mum and then I also just owe so much to her. But yeah, it's just a way of, yeah, kind of bringing respect to her. Yeah.
0: Let's get back to the music, though, and let's talk about this amazing new single and all of the ins and outs and the deeper meanings, of course, behind this beautiful song.
1: Yeah, so The Mill is the latest single that we released a couple of weeks ago, and this was the one that I dreamt the whole song in the early hours of the morning, and in the dream I was just performing this song to an audience with the band, and I realized, oh, this is, I actually like this song that I'm hearing in my dream. And so woke myself up, wrote it down. And I think the more we were crafting the song and I was reflecting on the lyrics, I realized that it was coming from a place where I was really trying to process some stuff in my own life, I think. And just that, well, The Mill is talking about like the grind, and it's that exhaustion that so many of us actually experience. Yeah, you know, when you're just like working so hard at a whole lot of things, and it feels like more and more just keeps heaping on you and coming at you, and I just wanted to write this song kind of as a release and and a way of saying like we don't need to accept that and keep putting so much pressure on ourselves and trying to meet these expectations. Like, maybe not everybody fits the mold that society has created for us to fit into. And I think especially a lot of artists and creatives feel that like we were saying before this, like you don't really have the same wake and sleep schedule as the everyday person, but it's more like creatives who are night owls. And I feel like that is kind of the idea. Like some of us just really like to live, to a different clock, and and maybe it doesn't work for everybody, but I think just being able to accept that and take some of that load off is the idea of this song. Yeah.

0: The Mill is the latest single from Melbourne band Saint Victoire, with Heidi Waddell out front in the artist spotlight, which we began with You All The Time. Both tracks from the EP I Once Loved You, Summer. 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
0: Just ahead, Hank's Humdrum, plus the new music set with Aussie expat Fire Rose, the feature new music from Joe Page, and the winner of third place in the 2018 Junior Eurovision, Melbourne's JL, right after this.
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0: It's the new music set this week featuring the girls, beginning with this amazing young lady from whom we've been awaiting new music for a while now, and hasn't she been teasing us? She has more new songs coming soon too, including an EP releasing on the 12th of June. This is her new song released on the 8th of May, DUI, from Melbourne singer-songwriter JL on

0: DUI from the 2018 Junior Eurovision third place winner, Melbourne singer-songwriter J-Hell, lifted from her EP Mama Says, releasing on the 12th of June.
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0: Hank Sumdrum now, Berlin-based Australian-Canadian duo Flora Falls have enjoyed a relaxing 3 weeks at home following their Everyday Love album launch tour in Australia. But we're quickly back on the road covering southern Germany and Switzerland for 10 or so dates to the end of May. The duo have now announced a Canadian tour for September, heading back to Dom's homeland for the very first time. How exciting is that? New music landing on the Aussie Grown radio desk this week, on its way or announced, includes songs from For King and Country, Brooke Ligetwood, Anna Victoria, Until Clarity, Ninan, Michael Day and Angelina Curtis, with albums and EPs coming from Brooke Ligetwood, titled Eat, For King and Country, and, as we mentioned, JL with Mama Says. The Aussie Grown feature new music this week is the new single from Port Lincoln singer-songwriter Joe Page, who would love your vote as favourite new music on any or all of the Aussie Grown radio socials. You can vote now while you hear She's a Bird from Joe Page on Aussie Grown.

She's a Bird, a beautiful song from the forthcoming debut album recorded in Tasmania by Joe Page on Aussie Grown. Across the big pond to California and a Sydney-born singer-songwriter with a new single. This is Fire Rose. And

0: Do not be afraid. Fire Rose on Aussie Grown. Remember to vote for your favourite new music on any or all of the Aussie Grown radio socials. You may like to vote for Fire Rose, Joe Page, or even JL. Or maybe all three. Totally up to you. Refresh your memory of the new music featured on Aussie Grown with the AGR Artists New Music Playlist on Spotify, where you can find over 5 hours of excellent music. Still to come, songs from the New South Wales South Coast, Sydney, and an Auckland band, Albert Street, are next.
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0: Across the ditch for a young band from Hamilton, now working out of the capital, Auckland, for the latest from Albert Street.

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1: Front Porch. Regulars at Festival One over the last few years, Albert Street. Into Sydney now for the first single in nearly 3 years from Georgina McDessie.

You Won't Break Me, True Testament from Georgina McDessie on Aussie Grown. Every year, the end of June brings the end of the financial year. And in 2026, Aussie Grown is holding a months-long appeal to raise funds to better serve the ministries of our artists. Please consider prayerfully how you can sow into Aussie Grown Radio to ensure this ministry continues. We'll be appealing right through the month of June, beginning next week. Anything you can contribute will be worth absolute gold. Take it from me. Taking us out this week, a band from the south coast of New South Wales who came to notice through the One Music Festival of the last couple of years. This is Seraph and their new one, Made New. We'll catch you next week. Have a blessed one.

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Hey, everybody, this is Dustin with Sanctus Real. I hope our song Confidence inspires you to do great things in the kingdom of God. We all deal with feelings of inadequacy and insecurities. We all wonder if we're good enough to be used by our Creator. And I can tell you that through my own life, I've had to remember just how big our God is, and that no matter the size of the problem facing me or how scared I felt, I don't have to worry, because with God, all things are possible. This song is a prayer asking for the confidence to do what we are called to do by remembering those who have stepped out in faith before us. Our prayer as a band for you today is that you would have confidence because of Jesus to face your giants.

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This is entertaining angels.

0: For a long time, I didn't know God could actually speak to you, so my conversations with him were always one-sided. Then while studying at university, I met a friend called Jill. When we met, she always had something fresh from God to share. God said this, she's seen a vision of that. At first, I was curious. Then as it continued, I got annoyed. How come Jill was always hearing from God? Why didn't he speak to me? I read the book of Acts and couldn't relate to it. I became envious of the apostles of Paul, Philip and Peter. Why did they hear the voice of God and I didn't? So I began to seek. I began to ask, God, I want to hear your voice. I want to know what you sound like. Please speak to me. It wasn't long after that I heard his voice clearly and personally, just like Jill. Hearing with God begins at the point of seeking. Do we want to hear him? Do we want to know him? We see him with the eyes of our hearts. We hear him with ears that are inclined to hear. This is Tanya Harris of GodConversations.com.
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4: Are you ready?
5: Yeah.
4: Praise God. You know, I like to do songs that were written many years ago. I love it. You know why? Because the people who wrote the songs years ago knew what persecution was all about, knew what living for Christ was all about. And some of the songs that were written back in the 30s and 40s, the gospel tunes were made into secular hits. This next song we're going to sing for you, you're going to recognize it, and I want you to help sing along, but we're going to change the lyrics back to the purpose it was written for, Jesus Christ. You see, this song is called Stand By Me, but the original lyrics of this song is, Lord, but you've always been my doctor, stand by me. Lord, you've always been my lawyer, stand by me. Lord, you never lost a battle, stand by me. Yeah. When the night has come, the land is dark, and the moon is the only light you'll see.

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0: God's Word, the authority in our homes. This is Ken Ham on a mission to strengthen the global church with God's Word. 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But how do we do that at home? One, when you discipline your children, give biblical reasons why their actions are wrong. Point to God's Word as the standard for our behavior, not human opinions. Two, read God's Word as a family and encourage your children to do so on their own so they know what's in the Bible. And three, discuss science and history from a biblical perspective. Show how God's Word is the history book of the universe. We need generations who'll start their thinking with God's Word.
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3: When you say you're fighting for me, I believe you.
4: This is Megan Woods, and this is the story behind my song, I Believe You. Recently, I walked through a season where I lost hope and things looked impossible. I got to a moment where I was having trouble believing that I was going to make it through. And then I was reminded of the Bible verse, Isaiah 40:31, where it says, "But those who hope in the Lord will renew their strength." God promises to do the hard part if we simply remember to rely on Him for strength. God is fighting for me, and He's fighting for you too. Let's tell Him, I believe you.
3: I

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0: Forgiveness is the greatest power in the universe. Hi, I'm Warwick Marsh from Dads for Kids. Nelson Mandela proved this while breaking rocks in his prison on Robben Island in South Africa. He made a conscious decision that although he had been put in prison unjustly and many times tortured and beaten for no reason, he would forgive his captors for their evil treatment of him. Although Nelson Mandela was in prison, he was a free man. Through forgiveness, Mandela rose above his situation and became the leader of South Africa, and arguably one of the greatest leaders of modern history. Forgiveness always liberates and heals. Bitterness and unforgiveness will destroy you and your relationships. 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

0: Learn about the ultimate engineer, coming up next on today's Creation Moment. And now, here's our Creation Moment's host, Ian Taylor.
1: Did you ever wonder why, while there are lots of round and cylindrical living things, there are almost no square plants or animals? Why isn't there any animal which has a skeleton made out of metal? And why are there so many ways for living things to move about? And why do almost none of them have wheels? We make lots of square things, use metal frames in the things we build, and we use wheels on lots of moving things. But these features don't offer good solutions to the problem most living things have to deal with in life. Wheels are useless for going through the jungle, climbing trees, flying, or burrowing. In the language of the engineer, all living things show a high degree of design sophistication. For example, the skeletons of all mammals have a ratio of 30% shock-absorbing collagen to 70% calcium phosphate for strength. This ratio provides the very best balance for holding up a mammal's weight during locomotion. Engineers also know that in order to get the best flow of a liquid, such as blood, a pipe's cubed radius must equal the sum of the cubed radii of each of its branches. And this is exactly the relationship found in all living and fossilized creatures, from sponges to humans. The impressive engineering found in all living things, and even in the oldest fossils, offers elegant testimony to the Creator's wisdom and power. None of us should be shy about recognizing Him when we are with others.
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7: While You Were Holding Me is a song I wrote about my mom. I have a really, really good relationship with her. She's my rock and my best friend, and I'm the youngest of five children. So I grew up in a single parent home, and my mom raised all of us by herself. And I know that it was such a difficult job to do. I saw her struggle. I saw her sacrifice so much. But more importantly, through all of that, she always showed all of us so much love. And of course, her faith was always at the forefront. And to me, it was just a wonderful example of what it looks like to see a God-fearing woman and someone who is completely determined to raise up her kids in the way that they should go and to just show them what it means to be hardworking and selfless.

0: How much do you care about what others think? Find yourself dropping a clanger and sliding gracefully out of the room? Under the door? What about when you think of it later? Still terrorised by it? Extreme embarrassment? And what about tears? Would you allow yourself to cry in front of others? You're in good company if you do. While he was here, Jesus lost a good friend, and one of the shortest statements recorded in any book simply says, Jesus wept. Not a sensitive New Age guy in sight, and Jesus wept. So is belief just for the wimps, those who need a crutch when it gets tough? Sadness and loss happen for all of us, and at times, no amount of consolation seems to help. It's clear that Jesus knew separation, sorrow, and grief on a very intimate level. Jesus cares about broken hearts, and so do those who follow him.
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0: The Arctic tern is a seabird, sometimes referred to as a sea swallow. Unlike other birds, their migration paths are quite extraordinary. Each year from the northern hemisphere, they travel south as far as Antarctica and then back. A 56,000-mile annual journey, totaling up to 1.5 million miles in their lifetime. The book of Jeremiah speaks of these birds. We're told that the swallow knows her appointed times. They have a built-in clock that tells them when to travel, and they know exactly where to go. Our Creator shows them the way. When you're wondering which way to turn, know that God will provide you with the directions you need to find the way. When it's time to move out, all you have to do is listen for His call. He is the way. I'm David Reeves. Truly, the heavens declare the glory of God.
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6: Polio is a highly infectious disease caused by a virus. 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
1: I think the first time I turned it on was to hear Dad talking, which was really nice to hear him on the radio. But also, the music is very up to date. Mm-hmm. It wasn't like turning on some Christian radio where you think, oh gosh. It's very contemporary and easy to listen to. I enjoyed the parenting spot, I think it's called, or something like that. That was really interesting because to get a Christian perspective on raising kids is, you know, a great thing too, which you can't find anywhere.
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0: Time Out with Pastor Jamie Nuance.
1: The other night, my wife Jenny and I did something that Jenny, much to my shock and surprise, had actually never done before. And we watched The Wizard of Oz. Story about a young girl who's kind of lost. She doesn't know where she is. She doesn't know which way to go. She's looking for direction. And so she's told to follow the yellow brick road. And so she goes off to see the wizard. But at the end of this journey, she discovers that the wizard, this person that she's been seeking and looking for, is not at all who she expects. And ultimately, he offers her nothing except to say that all that you need is already within you. But here's the thing. The path that God has for you, his plan for your life, is to change and to transform to be more and more like Jesus.

Jesus, they would call him a man of sorrows, you know, who was familiar with suffering, who was acquainted with grief. And in other words, he gets right in the mix with you, you know, in the dirt with you, as it were. You know, he came and walked the same earth that we walk. He suffered the same things that we suffer. He knows what it is to be acquainted with these things. And so that was the theme of the song. I thought it would be a beautiful way to take us to the cross. But really, it's an amazing mystery, isn't it? If you think about that, you know, a lot of people think about a God who's high and holy and remote and distant and inconceivable. And he is all of those things. But he's also the one who came down and knelt down and washed the earth off the feet of his disciples. And he took that journey, that dusty, gritty, bloody journey to the cross. This is Jesus, this is who we worship, and I hope in this song that's what comes across.

0: 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Please tune in on the 1st of June for our special Mothers Union Radio Takeover Day. Did you know that Mothers Union is in 84 countries worldwide and has over 4 million members? You could be part of the movement that seeks to make the world a fairer and more just place. 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
1: We know that the Bible talks about prayer being vital in our Christian walk. Jesus told us to pray, and Paul said that we should pray unceasingly. But sometimes we can tire of this task and feel disillusioned when we are not seeing results or getting answers. We'll talk a little more about this on the next 4-Minute Focus. Hi, I'm Kate Ryan for a 4-Minute Focus, where we offer practical advice from Focus on the Family Australia. We had a heartfelt question from one of our listeners who asked, how does God respond to prayer? I haven't seen much fruit for my prayers on behalf of a wayward child, and I'm just about ready to give up. Am I missing something? To be honest, we don't and can't know exactly how God answers our prayers. That would require a breadth of knowledge and a depth of insight that simply isn't accessible to our natural and limited understanding. The likeliest thing in the world is that many of our prayers get answered in ways so obscure and so hidden from our powers of perception that we never see them for what they are. If there's one thing the Bible teaches us, it's that the Lord seldom acts precisely as we want or expect Him to act. His ways are higher than our ways, and His thoughts are higher than our thoughts. He has His own plans and His own ways of putting them into effect. To borrow the language and imagery of C.S. Lewis's Chronicles of Narnia, He isn't a tame God. You and I can't control Him or predict how He will fulfill His promises or respond to our calls for help. The life of Abraham supplies a good illustration of this. When he was 75 years old, the Lord told Abraham and his wife Sarah that they would have a son and that his child would become the father of a great nation and a blessing to the entire world. Shocking news to an elderly couple who were already past the age of childbearing. Still, Abraham believed God, and it was accounted to him for righteousness. The result? He and his wife waited another 25 years to see the promise fulfilled, and when at last little Isaac arrived on the scene and everything seemed to be going according to plan, God asked Abraham to offer the boy up on the altar as a sacrifice. What was a man of faith supposed to think at that point? Then there's the Apostle Paul. When Paul wanted to take the gospel into a new area, the Holy Spirit blocked his path somehow. It didn't seem like an answer to prayer at that time, but in the long run, it meant that Paul and his team were able to cross over into Macedonia and bring the message of Christ to the continent of Europe for the first time. The final example, and the most striking illustration of all, is the Lord Jesus Himself. He was in the world, and the world did not know Him. He came to His own, and His own did not receive Him. Why not? Because He didn't meet up to their expectations. For centuries, the people of Israel had prayed and waited for the promised deliverer and Messiah, and when He came, they didn't recognize Him. They were looking for a conquering king on a white charger. Instead, they got a baby in a manger and a beaten, bloodied man on a cross. The answer to all their needs was lifted up before them, but most of them didn't have eyes to see it. Perhaps your prayers too may receive answers so strange and unusual and beyond all reasonable expectation that you won't recognize them when they come. You also have to take into consideration that He has given us a free will. It may simply be a matter of time, lots of time. God may be doing an amazing work in your child's life without you knowing it. Meanwhile, there are really only two things you can do. Continue steadfastly in prayer and wait patiently. If you would like to find more resources on the hows and whys of prayer, especially when it comes to family and relationships, please visit our website at families.org.au. May you be encouraged by the scriptures today and never give up hope, because God works in mysterious ways. I'm Kate Ryan, inviting you to join us again for the next edition of A 4-Minute Focus.
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0: Back to Genesis with Dr. John Morris, scientist and creation researcher with the Institute for Creation Research. Dr. Morris, have you ever seen drawings of dinosaur-like creatures on rock walls?
1: Yes, Chris, I have seen them, and they are amazing. People from every continent have drawn pictures and fashioned art objects after the likeness of dinosaurs. These predate our modern discovery of dinosaur fossils, proof that man and dinosaur lived together. Evolutionists, of course, dismiss these as fanciful dream tales. They believe that the amazing dinosaurs, with all their internal complexity and the DNA code, could evolve by chance random processes. Maybe it's easier to think that wind and water erosion produced these dinosaur pictographs on the rocks. I'm being fanciful, of course, but at least the Back to Genesis viewpoint is consistent within itself.
0: If you'd like to go back to Genesis, you can find us on the web at www.icr.org. For the Institute for Creation Research, I'm Chris O'Brien. Thanks for tuning in.

0: No matter who you are or what you're going through, you don't have to face it alone. 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
4: Welcome to Bigger Questions, recorded live in the city of Melbourne. Today's show comes from St. Augustine's Anglican Church in Moreland, in Melbourne's inner north. Today's big question, how do I know what's real? We're asking this question today to Dr. Catherine Kenobi. Catherine has worked as a cognitive scientist and university lecturer in developmental psychology. She's also the author of her debut novel, a popular young adult fiction book, Mind Cull, and she joins me now. Please welcome Dr. Catherine Kenobi. Well, Catherine, welcome to Bigger Questions, and congratulations on Mind Cull, your debut novel. Now, they say that the book publishing market's pretty competitive, so is it a bestseller yet?
5: Not yet.
4: Okay, right.
5: But I was very, very excited when it was released with Ford Street Publishing in June of this year.
4: And it's even got to a second print run or something, is that right?
5: That's right. So the first print run sold well, and so that's gone into a second print run with some lovely quotes from reviews on the back. So hopefully that will persuade a lot of people to be interested. And it's found its way into a lot of schools.

0: That's very good. You have succeeded. You finished the book. Are you happy with the final product?
1: Very happy.
0: Yes, excellent. Well, congratulations on mine, Carl. It's an excellent book. It's well worth the effort. I highly recommend it, and it does deal with many big questions of reality. But before we get to talk a bit more about those, we like to kick off bigger questions with a couple of smaller questions. We try to have a bit of fun here on the show. And today we're talking here with author Catherine Kenobi about reality. So, Catherine, our smaller questions to you are about the classic 1999 movie, The Matrix. Now, a movie which deals with the big questions of reality. Now, were you inspired by The Matrix at all? Did that impact your work on Mind Cole?
1: I watched it when it came out, which is, what, 20 years ago.
0: Yeah, that's right.
1: Yes, and I enjoyed it. I thought it was interesting the way it played with ideas of reality, and it did come to mind a couple of times when I was writing.
0: Right. Well, anyway, we'll see how you go. There's two questions, both multiple choice. Okay, question one. According to the movie The Matrix, which pill gave you access to the truth? Was it A, the red pill, B, the blue pill, C, neither pill, you shouldn't be popping pills, or D, both pills, reality isn't affected by which pill you take?
1: Well, so I've got a 50% chance of getting it right, because I know it was one of the coloured pills.
0: Yes, yep. You know, the audience might be able to help you out.
1: Can I get some help? red. They say red.
0: That's what you're going with?
1: Yes.
0: Good.
1: Thanks,
0: the
1: guys.
0: The answer is A, the red pill. That's right.
1: I'm glad you're allowed to phone a friend.
0: The blue pill ignores reality, as Morpheus says. The story ends, you wake up in your bed and believe whatever you want to believe. The red pill was the one to show you the truth. Okay, question two. You're doing well. Morpheus was a key character in the movie The Matrix, yet Morpheus was also a Greek god. Now, according to Greek mythology, what was Morpheus the god of? Was he A, the god and protector of bees? Was he B, the god of dreams? C, the god of bread baking and ovens? Or D, the god of weeding? Now, apparently all these gods were worshipped in the ancient world, but only one was called Morpheus. So which one was it?
1: It has to be dreams.
0: It is indeed. Congratulations. That's right. Catherine, you get reality. If you got two out of two smaller questions, big round of applause. That's right.
1: Thank you.
0: Now, your novel, The Mind Colour, is a bit more recent than The Matrix, but it also explores the natures and fringes of reality. So can you give us a bit of a spoiler-free description of what's in the book?
1: I would love to. So the novel is set in the near future. This is a time when people rely on virtual reality headsets in the same way that we rely on smartphones. So when you want to call someone, they appear before you as a hologram. You can see and hear things that aren't really present because you're looking and listening through your headset. When you're walking down the street and it's not a very attractive street, then you can walk down a different street and see and hear different things, things that aren't present.
0: So your headset would change reality so that you can have a more pleasant
1: experience. So it can be more enjoyable for you. When you are a teenager and you want to post a YouTube video, you can post a virtual reality clip that people can actually interact with. So when they enter your clip, it's like they're in the room with you. And that's what my main character, Isla, does. She's 16 and she posts these public virtual reality clips. And her clips are so successful that she gets shortlisted in an international competition run by a global tech giant. And part of being shortlisted involves being invited to an English mansion to try out some cutting-edge virtual reality skin suits that have never been used before. But, of course, the plot thickens as it's a thriller.
0: Yeah.
1: And law enforcement officers coerce her into spying for them. Underground activists reveal a murderous plot. And along the way, she begins to realise that even her own mind is not safe. So she's surrounded by secrets and lies, and she's trying to work out who she should trust and to decide how far she's willing to go to protect innocent lives.
0: Sounds brilliant. Well, I've read the book, so I've got another go. It's a very good summary, actually.
1: Thank you.
0: Now, the blurb for your book does pose the question, who can you trust when nothing is as real as virtual reality? How does your book toy with the ideas of virtual reality

0: And how does that challenge our conceptions of reality?
1: Well, the thing about virtual reality is that you are experiencing through your senses an artificial environment. So you can see things and you can touch things if you're wearing the correct equipment, and you can hear things that aren't actually present. But at a sensory level, it seems to you that they are present.
0: Yeah. And so this is what you're trying to explore in the book, the interplay between virtual reality and the real world, so to speak?
1: That's right. As a way of thinking about how do we know what is real and how can we be real now and develop authentic relationships that are real, I'm looking at a future times when a lot of the issues that teens face now have progressed. And if you think about how technology has changed in our lifetimes and how different things are from when I was a teenager now, what's going to happen when our teens become adults? What changes are they going to see? If they see changes of the magnitude that we've seen in our lifetimes, what might the world be like, and what might it be like to grow up in that world?
0: Yeah. So is that connected then to social media as well? That's what you're trying to interplay with in your book?
1: That's right. I think social media plays a really important role in the life of a teenager. Teens are trying to work out who they are and how they can develop meaningful relationships. And social media plays a kind of intermediary role in that space, and it raises lots of issues for teens about what is real and who's being real with you and who is the real you, that I'm trying to look at in this book.
0: And is this one of the reasons that the book is targeted at sort of young adults?
1: That's right. It's a really interesting and important time where there are lots of changes. So as a developmental psychologist, it's a really exciting time to look at. And people make all sorts of decisions about what is real that affect their whole lives.
0: So your work, you have a PhD in cognitive psychology, developmental cognitive psychology. So did that inform your thinking in writing the book?
1: It did. In my work researching cognitive development, I was interested in looking at evidence for how we change as a result of different experiences, so how our understanding, our thinking changes. And now as a mum of teens, I'm looking at my teens playing Fortnite, being involved in social media, and wondering how those experiences are affecting their development.
0: So what's at stake then, do you think?
1: If you think of what can go wrong, I guess that tells you what's at stake. Because in that space between the world that they're involved in, the virtual world or the online world in our age, and the real world, lots of interesting and dangerous things can happen as well. If we think about, say, bullying or grooming or even indoctrination into extreme ideologies, all of those things are usually mediated by technology now.
0: So then virtual reality really does challenge what is real in the perceptions of not just teens but everyone.
1: That's true. But the reason why I'm particularly interested in teens is that that's a developmental stage when what your peers think of you and the way you project yourself to your peers is particularly pivotal. So that's why social media has more of an impact on teens than perhaps on adults who've sorted out some of those things about themselves already. And in the book, my main character, she is a shy, anxious 16-year-old, but in her clips that she presents of herself, she appears relaxed, spontaneous, a totally different person than the real person that she is. And she actually plans and scripts these spontaneous clips.
0: Yeah.
1: And so when everyone likes her clips and they appear to love her, on one level that makes her feel good about herself, of course, but on another level she feels like they don't really know her. So that's not meaningful.
0: There's also a sense that they're not encountering the real her, perhaps.
1: That's right, they don't know the reality about her.
0: Yeah. Now Morpheus from the movie The Matrix asks Neo at a critical point of the movie, what is real? How do you define real? So how could you answer Morpheus?
1: So that's an easy question. What is real? I think there is an objective reality. So something that is real is something that exists independently of our perceptions.
0: Right, okay. But do you think the virtual reality and social media challenge that?
1: Well, that's interesting. Virtual reality and social media probably challenge it in different ways, because virtual reality is about the senses and social media is more about what people believe about the world. But in my book, I've put them together and made social media really powerful, because it's actually conveyed through virtual reality, and that raises a whole lot of problems and kind of ramps up the tension and ramps up the stakes.
0: Now, Morpheus in The Matrix goes on to say, if you're talking about what you can feel, what you can smell, what you can taste and see, then real is simply electrical signals interpreted by your brain. Is this too simple?
1: It is. It is too simple, and I don't think, although people might say that reality is perception, I don't think anyone actually lives as though that is the case. Mm. So perception is what he's talking about there. Perception is your brain's interpretation of the electrical signals received from the sense organs. So you have the senses, and then you have the brain making sense of the information that comes in. And people's perceptions are influenced by their beliefs, their biases, their memories, their context, their mood, all sorts of things. As you all know, many things influence your perceptions. And you also can probably think of many examples where the same thing is perceived very differently by two people. But the objective reality of that thing doesn't change. Yeah. That thing stays the same. It's just that two people perceive it differently.
0: So what was your inspiration then for the book?
1: Well, I had read The Hunger Games and I really enjoyed it for a number of reasons. I liked the immediacy of the style. So The Hunger Games is written in the first person present tense, and so it takes you into the mind of the main character, who's a 16-year-old girl as well, Katniss, and you care about her, and so you're taken away into this other world and you get involved in the book. And so I really was inspired by that. I was also inspired by the Book of Esther in the Bible, because Esther's probably a similar age to Katniss. She's probably a teenager, and she gets drawn into this frightening situation where she's forced to make a choice about a threat to her people that she finds out about.
0: Yeah, so in the Old Testament Book of Esther, the main character, as you said, was responding to a threat of her people. Yet she was in a position to potentially save her people, and Esther 4:14 says, "For if you remain silent at this time, relief and deliverance for the Jews will arise from another place, but you and your father's family will perish. And who knows but that you have come to your royal position for such a time as this." It sounds very similar to the position that Isla was in. Is this as part of the inspiration for her situation?
1: That's right. It's not coincidental that it sounds somewhat similar. For me as a writer, I just find that particular moment in Esther so moving and pivotal. It's because at the start, she seems to be acted upon and all these things happen to her. And then she comes to a point where she has to make a really brutal choice. So on the one hand, she's a young girl who's been given opportunities for fame, fortune. She's the queen, so she has security, she has safety, she has comfort. And she's being asked to choose between those things and identifying with an oppressed people and risking her life to try to save theirs. Mm. And the moment when she says, "If I perish, I perish," I think that's such a moving moment.
0: So you found the Bible was a worthy place of inspiration?
1: I think the Bible is a worthy place of inspiration. And I think it's very interesting if you reflect, at least in the area that I've been writing in speculative teen fiction, how often you have a main character who we love and we care about, who is drawn into a situation where they have to decide whether they're going to risk themselves for the sake of others. And that moves us. And that appeals to us. And I think that the reason why that touches a chord in us is that that taps into the greatest story, the real story of God working in the world and how he came into the world to save us, because that's what we think a real hero is, someone who would risk themselves for the sake of others.
0: So you've just mentioned now that the Bible is obviously a source of inspiration for you, but why is that for you? Like, what was it that convinced you that the Bible was worth following, that this was the true, real story?
1: For me, when I was a teenager, I came across the Bible, and for me...
0: Because you didn't grow up in a Christian home or anything? Or Christian
1: I didn't,
0: church?
1: No. I was invited to a church youth group by a friend when I was in my mid-teens, and that was the very first time I'd been in a church building, and the very first time, as far as I knew, that I'd met people from church, right, apart yeah. from this friend.
0: Yeah, what was it about this friend?
1: Well, I was actually a bit of a smart aleck, and I'm sure you can't believe that of me now, but I had lots of arguments and clever things to say to my friend, and she just responded to me with kindness and tried to deal with me, and just she was convicted by the truth of what Jesus said about himself in the Bible, and even though I probably gave her a pretty hard time, actually, I would go home and think about why was she so convinced by this story?
0: Yep.
1: Why did she think this story was real? And then I confronted the Jesus of the Bible that's written about in the Gospels, the biographies of Jesus, and I found him very confronting and very challenging, and I felt like the words that he said took me to a place where I had to decide, like it was important that I decided whether he was real and whether what he said was true or not. If he was not saying the truth, then the things he said wouldn't really matter, but the claims were so big that I felt that I had to make a decision one way or the other.
0: Yeah.
1: And that was quite uncomfortable.
0: And so obviously you did make that decision in the
1: affirmative.
0: Yeah. So Jesus then seemed real to you?
1: Yes. From the accounts, he is surprising, he is confronting, he is real. Yeah, he's quite a difficult person to come to terms with in many ways.
0: In the New Testament book of John, which is one of the four biographies of Jesus' life that we have, and one of Jesus' disciples has an encounter with Jesus after his resurrection where Thomas wouldn't believe unless, as it says in verse 25, I can see the nail marks in his hands and put my finger where the nails were and put my hand into his side, I will not believe. So what do you think Thomas thought was real?
1: So Thomas is requiring evidence from not one, not two, but three different senses before he will accept that the risen Jesus is real. So he's got a pretty high bar, and he wants to actually touch Jesus before he'll accept that this is the risen Jesus.
0: Is that reasonable, though?
1: I totally identify with Thomas. I can understand exactly how he felt, and I talk about that in a different way in the book, where people are appearing to, because the characters in the book use a headset a lot of the time, but they don't use other equipment, so they can't touch the virtual reality, but they can see and hear. And a lot of times they come up against this warring evidence of the senses, and if you can't touch the person, it doesn't seem like they're there. So on the one hand, someone will be talking to you, someone looks like they're there, and you reach out to touch them because you feel alone, but there's nothing there. And so you know in the most profound sense you are alone. Mm. So I think that that's what Thomas felt, and I so understand how he felt. He wanted to touch Jesus to know that he was real.
0: Yeah. And interestingly, Jesus then appears and satisfies Thomas' demand when it says in verse 26, a week later his disciples were in the house again and Thomas was with them. Now the doors were locked. Jesus came and stood among them and said, peace be with you. Then he said to Thomas, put your finger here, see my hands, reach out your hand and put it into my side. Stop doubting and believe. So it seems that Jesus was actually happy to satisfy Thomas's demands for what was real. So how do you react to that?
1: That really moves me because Jesus is meeting Thomas where he is, not where he perhaps should be. He's saying to Thomas, I know what you need and I'm going to provide it for you. And that's what he does. If you read the other encounters he has with all different people, he challenges them at the spot where they are and sees their needs and tries to address their needs and explain how he addresses their needs. So I love that he...
0: Yeah, so
1: he's so kind to Thomas.
0: He almost provides reassurance in some respects that he's still real as he's been resurrected now.
1: Awesome. He does.
0: Yeah. And then Thomas responds then with belief in verse 28, where he says, my Lord and my God. And then Jesus told him, because you have seen me, you have believed. Blessed are those who have not seen and yet have believed. So what does Jesus comment here on believing without seeing, that Thomas has? What does that mean for our understanding of what is therefore real?
1: Well, I love that comment because I am one of those that
0: haven't touched Jesus physically, but you still think that he's real though, don't you?
1: I still think that he is real. And that, for me, is based on the eyewitness accounts like this one that you've just been talking about. So I think that it is reasonable to decide that something is real if you gather all the available evidence you have about that thing and then you weigh up the evidence and make a decision.
0: So do you think that it would be the same if Jesus' resurrection was simply a virtual resurrection, like it wasn't actually real in the physical world? Would that matter?
1: That would matter to me most profoundly. I think that would matter. I think it has to be real in the sense of objective reality. And Paul talks about this in 1 Corinthians 15. He says that if that didn't really happen, if that person standing before Thomas wasn't really the risen Jesus, then our faith is in vain. We, as in the apostles, such as Paul, have been misrepresenting God. And those people that have believed us are the most to be pitied. So it matters.
0: Yeah. So in what way then do you think something needs to be real before someone can believe it?
1: Well, as I said, I think that it absolutely has to be real. And the way in which I have decided it's real, and I think the way in which the Bible and Jesus of the Bible invites us to decide if it's real is by weighing up the eyewitness accounts. And that brings to mind at the start of Luke's Gospel, where he talks about why he's written down the book that he's written, and he says that he's trying to weigh up and put together the eyewitness accounts so that Theophilus, who he's writing to, can judge. Well, he doesn't use the word real, he uses the word truth, but I think it's a similar idea, whether these things really happened, whether his beliefs are based on something real. That was incredibly important to him. It's incredibly important to me. And I think the Bible actually invites us. Jesus is always saying to people, well, look at the things that have been said about me. Look at the things I'm doing. What do you think? Make a decision.
0: Mm. Yeah. So reality and truth then are intertwined.
1: Yes, I think so.
0: So, Catherine, how do I know what's real?
1: Well, I think that you start with the available evidence and logically weighing up the available evidence. The problem with that is that when we logically weigh up the available evidence for our ability to reason about the evidence, we're actually plagued by unconscious biases and we're actually often fairly irrational. So we're limited in various ways to get there with our own rationality. So then what do you do? If all you've got is your humanity and you want to humanly reason about things and make a right decision, but you're limited because you are human, you need help. And I think that that's what Jesus offers, help.
0: Yes, a bigger story.
1: From the outside of humanity. So you need God's help. Yep.
0: A bigger story that we can
1: A bigger connect. Story, a revelation, in
0: right.
1: fact.
0: Yes. Yep. Well, let me leave you with some of the Bible's reflections on this big question from John 20:29. Then Jesus told him, "Because you have seen me, you have believed. Blessed are those who have not seen and yet have believed." I look forward to you joining us next time for Bigger Questions. Please thank our guest today, Dr. Catherine Kenobi.
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1: When I was about 8 years old, my parents were taken to prison because of their involvement in illegal activities, and I didn't know if we were ever going to see my parents again.
2: For young Veronica Miranda, life was hard, and as a result, so was her heart, until Jesus Christ changed her outlook on life.
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2: 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Billy Graham explains.
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1: Psalm 119, verse 114. You are my shelter and my shield. I put my hope in your word. The word for today is about your quiet time. What's stopping you from having a regular quiet time with God? Maybe the very thought feels filled with shoulds and ought tos, like another item to add to the unending checklist of your life. So you think, maybe later, maybe when life slows down. We need to shed the myths and impractical expectations the enemy uses to prevent us from experiencing the joy of knowing Jesus and being known by him. David wrote in Psalm 27, verses 4 to 6, "The one thing I ask of the Lord, the thing I seek most, is to live in the house of the Lord all the days of my life, delighting in the Lord's perfections and meditating in his temple. For he will conceal me there when trouble comes. He will hide me in his sanctuary. He will place me out of reach on a high rock. Then I'll hold my head high above my enemies who surround me. My heart has heard you say, 'Come and talk with me.' And my heart responds, 'Lord, I'm coming.'" When David wrote those words, there was no temple or house of the Lord. So what did he mean? That God is as close to you as prayer, and that you can seek the Lord, delight in the Lord, meditate on the Lord, and talk with the Lord anywhere and any time. The words, "You're my place of quiet retreat," mean that you can withdraw from people, pressures, and problems, and draw fresh strength from the Lord by communing with him in your heart and mind. It can happen anywhere and any time. Your quiet time. That's the word for today.
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3: In the late 18th century, William Wilberforce was converted. Almost single-handedly, he broke the shackles of slavery.
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6: Since the Roman legion destroyed Jerusalem in the year 70 A.D., the Jewish people have a nation of their own.
7: And he said, well, no, Randy, we're not all just faking it. There is a living hope, and his name is Jesus. And I believe that that's really why you're here.
8: Christ died for us.
9: History Makers. Hi, welcome to History Makers. I'm Matt Prater. Today we're speaking with Pascal Solomon. How you doing, mate?
10: Very well, thank you, Matt.
9: Now, you were born in the Cook Islands.
10: Yes, I was.
9: And raised in New Zealand.
10: In New Zealand.
9: Do I say kia ora?
10: You say first kia rana, which is Cook Island. But kia ora is native New Zealand.
9: Okay, very cool. Mm. Now tell us, you've got an amazing story of coming to Christ and being set free from addiction, and you're going to share a bit of that with us. But what was early life like for you? Who were you raised by, and how did the start of your life begin?
10: My parents handed me off to my grandmother and aunties. My mum took me to my grandmother and said that my father didn't want me, my dad didn't want me, and asked my grandmother if they could look after me. So grudgingly she said yes, but she actually told my mum off and saying, you know, that's your baby, you take care of your baby. But my Aunt Mary was like, yeah, we'll take him. That was the start of my life. When I was 4 or 5 years old, I moved to New Zealand and moved to a place called Tolaga Bay in Gisborne. And real nice. They stayed on the farm. That was nice. But, you know, from what I can even from my earliest memories, domestic violence and alcohol was always around, you know. So, yeah.
9: And tell us, what was your

0: 14, my friend Henry is a Christian. He shared the gospel. I believed. I received Jesus. So I believe I became born again at 14 years old, but publicly at 17 at a Barry Smith crusade.
1: Barry Smith, the famous end times preacher.
0: Yeah.
1: He wrote books like Final Warning and Final Warning, and This is the Absolute Final Warning. but had lots of great theories about the end times. Mm-hmm. And I actually heard that he had a lot of people come to Christ through his, I remember hearing him speak through his crusades. And what he would do is he would preach a bit, do an altar call, lead people to Christ, and then preach for another 45 minutes about what it means to be a disciple of Jesus Christ, mm-hmm. because he knew that a lot of people would backslide after making that first commitment.
0: Yeah.
1: But he was really strong in that.
0: Yeah.
1: And discipleship is such an important thing. Did you get discipled at that time?
0: That's the thing, Matt. You know, the Lord Jesus says that we're to go out and make disciples of all nations and baptizing them in the name of the Father, the Son, and the Holy Spirit, and teaching them all that I've commanded you to do. And that for me, because between, you know, my early teens, you know, I was living a lifestyle that was really bad. Like, you know, my friends would have crews and gangs and stuff, and it was criminology, you know what I mean? Like, we'd go out and just commit crimes. It was a lifestyle, Matt, you know? Like, it was such a lifestyle. We'd get up to commit crimes, you know, stealing cars, and, you know, I ended up, like, getting into drugs and selling drugs. I was a heavy drinker. I'd go out and meet my friends. It was just partying. It was just like full on. It was like Hollywood, you know. It really was. It was full on. You know, my friends and my cousins. You know, they went on to like rob banks and stuff. The media, you know, liking them to the movie Point Break.
1: Oh yeah,
0: okay. Yeah. Because you know, my cousin and his crew. They robbed four banks and they got caught on their fifth one.
1: Oh, wow.
0: Yeah, my cousin's doing his second stretch of 10 years.
1: Oh, gee.
0: He did 2.5 here in Australia, in Sydney. He robbed a servos and he was on drugs, so he robbed the servos and sat outside. Well, off his face. Police come and picked him up.
1: Oh, gee.
0: And, yeah.
1: So you were a crazy young fella with dreadlocks, and you were in all sorts of trouble.
0: Yeah.
1: And you, what did you do for a career? What did you do for study early on in life?
0: Oh, I've always drawn. See, we grew up really poor, you know. There was, you know, and I developed artistic abilities because, you know, that's, in fact, you know, it actually went a long way with me. As in, you know, I got into art school. And also did animation as well through an animation school. That was my backup. And also hospitality. I was in the hospitality industry, bartending and waitering and all of that stuff. So, yeah, just getting through life that way.
1: And you've always had a passion for film and making documentaries.
0: Yeah.
1: You've got a bit of a dream.
0: Mm-hmm.
1: There's an American website called IamSecond.com, which features incredible testimonies of people coming to Christ.
0: Mm-hmm.
1: You'd like to do a bit of an Australasian version of that, huh?
0: Yeah, I'd love to do an Australasian version. Actually, this is a play, public service announcement. if there are any, like, young Christian filmmakers and artists out there, I'd like to invite you to get in touch with Matt here or Vision or come to New Hope and actually start a creative collective in where we utilize our skills in design, graphic design, filmmaking, and fine arts, whatever it takes to share the gospel of Jesus Christ by any means, you know. So we use our creative means. We use our multimedia. I've got some plans for an art exhibition. I got a warning from the Lord, you know, and that was not to be the servant with that one talent and bury that talent. So I'm like, okay, I've got permission from the Lord to go all out. I'm going all out. So I'd love to do film testimonies of people who've, you know, lived a lifestyle that was in darkness, that was in the world, and, you know, and the before and after, you know, when they encountered Jesus and what he set them, you know, set them free from and that kind of thing.

0: You're listening to History Makers, and today we're speaking to Pascal Solomon. A couple of years ago, you were hitting rock bottom. You were homeless.
1: I was homeless for about for a week. I've got brothers, you know, some fellas out there that have been homeless for like 4 years, you know, so 7 days of discomfort, you know, and I really thank the Lord how he reached out to me in that time.
0: So what happened?
1: I was working at a restaurant, and this, you know, sometimes you don't get along with people, and that's a given, you know. But this one day, this really bizarre thing happened. The staff, the front of house staff, was just anti. Everyone was just against me, and I'm like, this is weird. And you know, then you got your kitchen crew, and I'm like, and the whole kitchen crew was just anti as well. I'm like, man, what's going on? But deep down, I knew, oh, this is strange, I believe, because the Lord's been calling me for years. And I was like, I believe the Lord's hand is in this, you know. So the manager calls me over, and he goes, look, mate, you know, it's just not working out. And I'm just like, I was upset. I'm like, yeah, man, whatever. Took off my tie and just stormed out. And that day, I get home. I'm living with my flatmates, who two friends of mine who I've known for over 10 years, and we got into this argument over whatever. I said, get out. So I packed my gear, and, you know, I've spent my money, you know, from drinking and going out and all that stuff. So I had to wait for a week to get paid, and I didn't want to go see relatives because I was too proud. So I got on my gear, all packed up and stuff, and I'm roaming the streets, and I end up under some stairs. So I bought myself a goon bag, which is the exquisite wines that people drink, and I've got a packet of cigarettes, and but I've always got the word with me. I've always got the Bible with me, you know. Like, if I'm in trouble, I always go to the Lord's word. So so there I am underneath in the middle of winter 2 years ago. It's raining and it's windy and it's cold, and I'm trying to drown my miseries. And then there I am. I pour myself a cup and light a cigarette. And next you know, the Lord spoke to me. He said in the most beautiful, most secure, warm voice, he said that he said, Pascal, if you continue living the way you do, you're going to die. And that scared me. I was trembling. I was like, did that just happen? Did that just happen? I was just like, I'm like, that happened, you know? I'm like, that happened. I'm like, okay, all right. So I pull out the Bible, pull out the word. I'm just reading the word, and I just start glorifying him, start thanking him. And, you know, I just... I guess I was a bit shell-shocked, and I was like, okay, Lord, I'll just finish this this wine and these cigarettes, and that'll be it. And he said, now, you know, as if your father's telling off your son, you know, your father telling off his son. And I was just like, man, that shook me, and I just got rid of the cigarettes, the alcohol, and I've never had a desire for that stuff since. You know, so it was immediate, and during that, I was praising him, I was glorifying him, like, thank you, Lord, thank you, because even though I was physically uncomfortable, inside, I knew I was in a good place. Spiritually, I knew I was in a good place. You know, the Father disciplines those he loves, and I was just glorifying him. I was physically uncomfortable. It was cold, it was wet. But I was just glorifying him, and I said to myself, and I was saying to the Lord, okay, Lord, you've been calling me all these years. I've tried to do it my way. Okay, I'm all in. This is what I said to him. I'm all in. I don't have a say in the matter. Let's go.

0: Thanks for joining us on History Makers. Today our guest is Pascal Solomon.
1: And he's been so awesome. You know, it's just, oh my goodness, I didn't even know where to begin. And the people that I've met, you know, he's just so amazing. You know, like anyone out there, he's not going to violate your free will. You know, if you're fed up, you know, trying to do things your way, and that's the thing, you know, some people are just so attached to their flesh and his worldly achievements. It's going nowhere, seriously. It's going nowhere. Everyone needs Jesus. And we as believers of Christ need to go out there and share the gospel with the lost. And I'm all in. So whatever God's got in store, I'm there. I'm dead, buried, and raised. You know, the word says that we've been crucified with Christ. You know, we've been buried with Christ, and then we've been raised with Christ. So, you know, when we get baptized, we bury our old nature when we go under the water. You know, and that also signifies that we have been buried with him in the tomb. And when we come up out of the water, we come up into our new nature. But it also signifies that we participate with him in the resurrection. So it's no longer I who live, but he who lives in me. You know, and I want people to know that, you know, when you know, it's taken a while, and one of the ugliest words in the Bible is, you know, those of you that are backslidden. What Jesus done on that cross, it's a big deal. It really is. You know, God coming down in the flesh, his son, pure and holy, crucified for the sins of the world. You know, all your sins, everything that you've done. You know, the wrath of God was poured out onto Christ. Everything on Christ for you. You know, it's a big deal. See, with all of us, we deserve what happened to Jesus. We deserve that because we're born in sin. These thoughts of ours, the way we do what we do in the flesh, it's ugly, it's evil, and it's wicked, and we all know it. But Jesus, holy, pure, he didn't deserve this. But God loved us that much that he had to do something about this. So the only just sacrifice was his son to be crucified on that cross for us to be redeemed back to him. This is how much God loves us. And so it's Jesus and his teachings and what he says in the word, in the gospel. Everyone needs to know this. It makes sense. It makes sense for God to come as a holy man, as Jesus Christ, to be raised in righteousness and holiness, for him to take away the sins of the world. It makes sense. Otherwise, this is going to be mass annihilation. Every single person having to take upon that sin and being annihilated, taking that sin, which is wages of sin is death. And that's the second death. And the Bible says that you know, it's appointed for man to die but once and then judgment. There's a few judgments going on. You know, there's going to be the judgment seat of Christ of those people that have rejected Jesus. And then there's the judgment seat of Christ for those of us who've received Jesus. And we go on to eternal life because of him, because of what Jesus has done. It's what he's done. You know, the Bible says our righteousness are as filthy rags. We've all fallen short of the glory of God. So anyone out there who's prancing around like I'm holier than thou, you're right. It's what Jesus has done. Seriously, he gets all the glory. He gets all the glory. I was just sharing with my brother Gift the other day about the final scroll and that there was no one worthy on the earth to open that final scroll, to receive that final scroll. No one worthy in heaven to receive it. But wait, there is one worthy. The Lion of the tribe of Judah, Lamb slain from the foundation of the world. The Alpha and the Omega, our Lord and Savior Jesus Christ, the King of Kings, Lord of Lords. You know, it's him. It's all him. They ripped up his back. He was marred beyond any man. They even stuck him with a spear. It's just beyond. You know, I was having thoughts the other day, like, seriously, God, don't do that. But his love, you know, it's just, I can't fathom it. You know, the word says that his ways are higher than our ways. Truly. Like, for him to give his son for the wickedness, for all these wicked sinners. And people are walking around, when judgment day comes, either Jesus Christ receives that sin that was for you, that punishment that was for you, or you're going to receive it yourself. You know, everyone can be, brave and stuff in this world now, in the physical, and prance around and think that they're tough and cool amongst their peers, and that these Christians are deluded and all that, whatever. You can come up with any academic, intellectual argument, whatever. The fact is that people, they're in their flesh and they love their sin. Sin is sin. Everyone needs Jesus. It's all him.
0: Mate, I just love your passion. I love your heart. We're talking to Pascal Solomon, a man who knows the love of Jesus, knows the forgiveness of Jesus. And I think of the verse, whoever is forgiven much loves much. And I think that's applied to your life, mate. You're so passionate about the gospel. And I just want to put out a challenge. If there's anyone out there listening to this that wants to respond and give their heart to Jesus, we'd love to send you a Bible. The Bible League have given us some easy-to-read versions of the Bible. We'd love to send them to you. Just send me an email, info@historymakersradio.com. We'd love to send you one. And, Pascal, we've got to go, but, mate, I reckon you're a history maker. Thanks for joining us.
1: Thank you, Pastor Matt. Thank you, Australia. God bless you.
0: God
1: bless.
0: Jesus
1: is Lord. Hallelujah to the Lamb of God. Thank you, Jesus.
0: Amen. Thank you, mate. Thanks for joining us on History Makers. If you'd like to listen to this interview again, just go to historymakers.tv. 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I'm Matt Prater, and why don't you go and make history?
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2: No one teaches toddlers to be selfish. They'll snatch that toy all by themselves. No one teaches them to do that. We're born to think about ourselves first. And our independent spirit, our independent nature corrupts our thoughts and our logic and everything about us. Even when we try to please God, how we fall short, we miss the mark. And oftenly, we deliberately and knowingly do what we know ought not be done. Humanity, because of our sinfulness, was kicked out of the Garden of Eden. We're cut off from God. But that's not the end of the story. The Lord's plan for loving, saving, and restoring the unworthy people out of his rich mercy, that's the one who is truly blessed.

0: Do stars take millions of years to age? This is Ken Ham, an Aussie transplant with a passion for sharing the truth of God's Word. Evolutionary models predict very slow changes in the nature of stars. Now, they say as stars age, they go through expansions and contractions in a process that takes millions of years. But there's evidence that it doesn't actually take that long. Sirius, the brightest star in our night sky, is a blue-white star and has a dwarf companion that's almost invisible. Astronomers from just 1,000 years ago said Sirius was red. This suggests they were actually looking at the companion star, and it changed significantly in a short time. It didn't take millions of years. Once again, the evidence contradicts evolutionary ideas.
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4: And when he found out, he said, "All right, so you can either accept Jesus or you can live with me and be married and stay in this house and have the children. Choose one." And I said, "Well, if you accept Christ, you, I, and the children, we become citizens of heaven and we will have the peace and all our sins forgiven." And he said, "No, I don't accept that. I give you 1 week to decide."
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6: Well, today we have part two of our conversation with Abita Peltola, sharing her intriguing story. As we heard last time, she was born in India and raised in a strict Muslim family. She eventually moved to Fiji to marry a man who was picked out by her sister. Unfortunately, her new husband was not at all like she thought he would be, and she was bitterly disappointed. Then her life took an unexpected twist when one day her sister told her that she had put her faith in Jesus Christ. How was Abita going to respond? Would she use this new information against her sister so that she would finally become her parents' favorite daughter? Or would she find out more about Jesus and why he had had such a profound impact on her sister's life? We'll begin today by finding out how Abita's sister put her faith in Jesus.
4: She said this friend of mine, Bridget, had left a book outside. This is a very well-known book written by a Muslim lady, Bilkis Sheikh, and it is called "I Dared to Call Him Father." Now, that was the very profound, moving story written by this lady, Bilkis Sheikh, that touched her. Sally started reading my sister, and then she was very moved, and at the same time, there was a knock on the door, and there was a group of people from Wakatane, Youth with a Mission, who had come to share the gospel, and they said, "We have come to share the good news with you." And my sister was, yes, she was blown away, and that's when she accepted Christ.
6: Wow, they came right when she was reading that book?
4: Yes, she had just finished reading the book.
6: Oh, wow.
4: And yeah, and the knock on the door. And that's when she accepted Jesus as a savior. And when she challenged me, "Are your prayers being answered?" I thought for a while.

0: how would I know? It is up to Allah to decide when and what happens to us. He says, no, I know that if I die today, I will go to heaven and Jesus is waiting for me because there's a mansion prepared for me. I said, how do you know? Where is Jesus now? And she said, he's in my heart. I said, show me. I mean, it's that's the kind of challenge you will get from non-believers who will say, how do I know that Jesus is in your heart? She says, I love you. When she mentioned that, it moved. Something moved in my heart. And I said, well, I really can't believe this. I have to find out for myself. And I will tell mom and dad that you have become a Christian. That means I would be the better daughter now.
1: Oh, so you could get one up on her.
0: Yes. Because, you see, that's the faith we grew up in. Yeah, and now we cannot betray our parents and our faith that we grew up. It's in the blood. It's in our veins.
1: So she had done, kind of the unpardonable sin, so to speak. And now you could get to be the number one daughter.
0: Yes, unpardonable. That is, yeah. But by the time I walked back home, her house was on a hill, and I was walking back. I could hear the name Jesus, and I turned around, and I didn't see anyone. So I reached home, and I said, now, I have to find out for myself whether what my sister is saying is true. So I put a mat down. It is called Janamaz, and I covered myself up as the Muslims do, and I started praying. I said, I'm going to ask one last time. And I said to Allah, you are the true and living God. I know that since I was 7, I have fasted and prayed and know. And I know that all non-Muslims are not saved. So can you please reveal yourself to me? Because 20 years is a long time to pray to a God, have not heard from him, not seen anything, never had any visions or dreams, or don't even feel that my prayers are going up. It's like the prayers go up, hit the ceiling and come down. I don't know if you're here. So can you just speak to me? Otherwise, I will give up on you. It's been a long time I have waited. And I waited. It was 1 minute, 2 minutes, 3 minutes. Nothing happened. So I took my veil off and I threw it. I picked up my mat and I threw it. I said, you are a God who doesn't hear, who cannot see, who doesn't know what's in my heart, have never answered my prayer. That's it. From today, I'm not going to pray to you anymore. And that's it. The decision was made. Then I looked to, Jesus, and I'm saying, Jesus, I know you're alive. If you're here in this room, it was 4 o'clock in the afternoon, 27th of October, 1982. I could not forget that day. I said, I want to see you. And I folded my arms. The moment I did that, there was a bright light in the room. All the hair stood. I had goosebumps. And two hands touched my shoulder. And I could see the same picture of Jesus that I had in India. Blue eyes, blonde hair. It was a Catholic one. And in front of my eyes. So I rubbed my eyes and I checked. He was there. That picture was right in front of me. And two arms touched my shoulder and said, my child, I'm here and I'm alive. What else do you want? And I pointed my hand towards him and said, thank you. That's enough. I give my life to you today. So that was my experience at that time. And tears running down my eyes to know that there is a God. And Jesus is real. And he does care. And he does know our hearts. And he has been waiting for us to talk to him. And I just felt like, the book, John Bunyan's Pilgrim's Progress, a big burden that I was carrying, a heavy burden on my back, just fell off. And I cried. I started tears running down, and I was so joyful. There was a mixed feeling. I was so joyful at the same time that I ran to my sister's, left my two children sleeping bare feet up the hill. And there she was waiting because she was praying. And there were other nearly 20 families in Whakatane, New Zealand, praying for a sister of Sally. Who would be to be saved. I mean, that's how powerful it was that when Christians pray, I didn't realize that Christians actually pray, and it's powerful when we pray. So that was my day that I knew that Jesus is real and he loves me, and I accepted him.
1: Wow.
0: Yeah.
1: Let's find out how your life changed.

0: at education, and there was a job opening, and I came to teach in Vanuatu for 4 years and shared the gospel from one island to the other island.
1: Oh, wow.
0: And went
1: Fantastic.
0: Out and, yes, did that, and with the students, and became the coordinator, ISCF. It's Inter-School Christian Fellowship, it used to be. Now it's chaplaincy. So I did that in Fiji. I did that in Vanuatu, took devotion, spoke at assemblies, went out.
1: Wow, you
0: and
1: were
0: then
1: on
0: boldness.
1: Fire.
0: Yeah, the boldness came. And I went house to house, you know, the street evangelism, mm-hmm. to Hindu and Muslim families, and started accepting the Lord. And I was unstoppable. I had that zeal, that passion to share, because I wanted everyone to know the truth that Jesus is the one who can set them free. And then my sister had moved to Australia. So in 1990, she sponsored me, and I was 35, and on credit points, I qualified, I came, and God provided two schools, Sunnybank State High School and McGregor, and I chose Sunnybank, as God said, and stayed there for 10 years, taught and shared the gospel. And I did that, and then went to Hong Kong and went to the prisons there in Hong Kong and shared the gospel, and 13 ladies accepted the Lord. Yeah, and then I came back in Woodridge and was the head of department there for 7 years and shared the gospel with the Afghani students and my students whenever. It was all voluntary meetings
1: wow.
0: that we used to have. So this is how God has led me to country and to nations, and has provided the needs and that boldness that he gives. When I speak, I just have that compassion that God has poured, just love for people, and mm-hmm. especially the Muslims, because there's so much negative propaganda against, you know. And I said, God says, just love them.
1: Mm-hmm.
0: Just, they all need love as much as any Australian. They also, all the people from different cultures and different backgrounds, need to hear and love that Jesus is the one who died for them, and God loves them. That's what I'm doing right now.
1: And briefly, what are you doing today, ministry-wise?
0: In the last 4 years, as I have been remarried, my husband is from Finland, God spoke to us both, and he showed us Isaiah 61, the Spirit of the Sovereign Lord is upon you, and I want you to share the good news with the poor and heal the brokenhearted and set the captives free. And I said, God, how? He says, I will give you the keys. So when we got married in 2015, that's when he started speaking to us, and I started journaling since then. And now we are doing inner healing and deliverance ministry, which we had not done. I used to go and evangelize and preach and share my testimony, but now it's to the outcast, to the people who have been rejected in the churches and are looking for hope. We just go and we just share and invite them to come. And we are helping the people, whoever can come and has needs, to come and be set free from all kinds of bondages, addictions, and hurt and pain and trauma in their lives that they have been through. So that's what we're doing right now.
1: And Abita, what happened to your first husband?
0: Okay, my first husband thought that, you know, because there's no respect for people in our cultural background, a divorced woman with two children, he thought that life would be tough and I will come back. So I was living in Fiji at a Bible college. It was a Baptist Bible college. And my husband traveled and walked and came and asked me if I would want to come back. So within the next 3 months, I was actually desperately praying for him to be saved. But I found out 3 months later, he got remarried. And that broke my heart. And I cried, because a divorce hurts. It's painful. And for me, as my dad had spoken, that you get married once. So I had hoped that he would come back and he would accept Christ. But it didn't happen the way a lot of things didn't happen the way I dreamed. So he got remarried, and that's it. There was no hope left. And then I moved on in my life and trusted God as to be the father of my children. And that's when I came to Australia, and I met my second husband, who was from South Africa. And then he raised, for 21 years we were together. And he suffered from cancer, and he passed away in 2012. So we had, by then I had three children, one from the youngest one, David, from my second husband. And after he passed away in 2015, God, you know, amazingly brought this person in my life. He's from Finland, Lassi Paltola. And so we married, and we started this ministry on inner healing and deliverance.
1: And you know somebody who we had on the program recently.

0: Joel Tuita.
1: Yes.
0: And his wife.
1: Yes, Piriama.
0: And she came to live with you for a while?
1: Yes,
0: Piriama. You ministered to her?
1: Yes, yes. She was going through a difficult time and brokenhearted and needed, you know, someone to mentor her and teach her. And she's very open to learning about God and growing in the Lord. And she even had a prophecy over her that she would marry someone with a father's heart. Now, not everybody has a father's heart. And Joel actually is the person who did love her, accept her, and had a father's heart. So she came and lived with me with her terrific ministry she has on art and music, singing. And God has really gifted her with that. And so I was able to nurture her and, you know, help her in her spiritual walk as well.
0: And so you really have a heart for kind of the outcasts of society, so to speak. I mean, you even have them come live in your house, or you did back when you were single?
1: Yes, and another couple who had split up, the husband who had been involved with drugs and had a court case. And now that family is reunited after the deliverance and healing ministry, and they're happy together with their four children.
0: Fantastic.
1: So it's a real good testimony for these two people who lived with me.
0: Wow. The Lord is really using you, and especially everything that you've gone through. It's really impacted your heart and has given you a heart for others who have suffered like you have.
1: Yes, especially with the women, because I have been through physical abuse. Mm-hmm. I've been molested in my life. So I could identify with those women who have gone through those experiences and say there is hope for them and Jesus loves, and so that they can be set free from that bondage of guilt, shame, and condemnation. So God is using me in that area with the women as well.
0: And you are helping them get to know their Heavenly Father and be set free as well.
1: Yes, so they can connect to the Father and have that relationship with their Father God, Daddy God.
0: Amen. And finally, tell us about, what do your parents think about all this change in your life and in your sister's life?
1: Well, when my mom found out that I had accepted Christ, she was very disappointed, very sad, and she felt that I had left the religion of her forefathers. And so she had cut me off completely. Mm. But because of love that God had poured in my heart, I continued to love her. And eventually, she not only accepted me, she came and lived in my house with me where I had prayer meetings. It's amazing, yes. And she was very tolerant, and that love, that's why I believe that love is the key to win even the hardest heart. And my dad, who was, you know, going to the mosque and very much devoted to Allah, asked us one day, why the two daughters have become Christians. And when we shared with Dad, I said, Dad, would I ever lie to you? And he said, no, my daughter, no. I said, can I tell you the truth? And he said, yes. I said, Jesus is the one who died for us, and he's the one who will give us life and forgives all our sins, and we will be in heaven with him. And he says, how did you know that? And when I shared with him, he said, can you send me some material for me to read, to understand what you're saying? So we contacted South Africa, Jesus to Muslims. It's an organization. Ordered 66 books. Send a parcel to Dad. And 2 weeks later, he accepted the Lord.
0: Oh, wow.
1: So this is a miracle where the scripture in Acts 16:31, you and your household will be saved. And God has been faithful. And my dad has been saved. And 2 weeks later, he had a heart attack and he passed away. But God said, you will see him. So that means I left in 1978. 86, my dad passed away, and I did not see him after that. But God said, I will meet him in heaven. So that's an encouragement to all those people who have their family members who are not saved, that God knows and he's hearing our prayers.
0: And as you mentioned earlier, seeds were planted in the life of your mother.
1: Yes, and she, I believe, when we prayed for her, I believe she's in heaven.
0: Oh, fantastic. Wow. And you mentioned earlier that sometimes it's hard to share the love of Jesus with Muslims. What advice would you give listeners?
1: Yes, it's best never to get into doctrines and arguments of any debates on Islam, rather than just win them, just love them. and meet their needs. And that's a friendship evangelism that I really recommend to people, because get to know them and their hearts and just be Jesus to them without even mentioning anything, you know, about the Bible or when they're not ready. The Holy Spirit will lead, but just love them just as who they are, and God will open their hearts and give you an opportunity to share the gospel.
0: Wow, that's fantastic. Abita Petola, thank you so much for sharing your story with us today.
1: God bless you, and God bless everyone who's listening. Love you.
0: Our guest today has been Abita Petola from Brisbane.
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1: When Megan Faith Marshman suddenly lost her husband, Randy, she navigated deep questions in the midst of deep grief. But she came through on the other side with a special point of view.
2: To live is to become more like Christ and to know Christ and have him in you. And that's life. To die is gain. And I believe Randy experienced the gain.
1: Megan is referencing a well-known Bible verse, Philippians chapter 1, verse 21. But what does it mean when it says to die is gain? Billy Graham explains.
3: Jesus Christ died, but he rose again, that you too will die, but you can rise again into newness of life. And now all you have to do is to receive him and believe on him, if you will put your trust in him by faith.
1: Get peace in this life and assurance for eternity by putting your trust in Jesus Christ today. 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We're the Billy Graham Evangelistic Association.

I'm Eric Nieder. Thanks for listening to my song, Faithful. Psalm 139 asks, where can I go from your spirit? Where can I hide from your face? Truth is, there is nowhere I can outrun the presence, the spirit, the mercy, the love, and the grace of my Savior. Nowhere. 2 Timothy 2:13 says, even when I am faithless, he remains faithful because he cannot deny himself. He cannot deny the finished work of the cross. And just as the prodigal son came to his senses in Luke 15, the moment I repent and I turn to God, I am no further from home than I have ever been. And better yet, he is chasing after me to find me, to meet me right where I am. He doesn't need a better, more cleaned up version of me or you to love. He loves us right where we are because he is faithful.

his book called One Step Ahead, Rod McQueen, ex-Wallaby coach, reflected on the reaction of players when dropped from the side. Being dropped can feel like rejection, failure, and the end. McQueen said that some players were keen to understand why they were dropped and were willing to discover what they needed to do to get back into the side. But other players, when dropped, became resentful and bitter at the selector's decision. Invariably, they would compare themselves to the player selected in their place, denigrating their qualities. McQueen's conclusion was that the first group, the humble ones willing to learn, tended to be much more successful long term. The Bible reminds us that sometimes God disciplines us for our own good. At times things go wrong in our lives, and frankly, it's our own fault. Humility will lead us to hear the correction of God and allow us to learn the lessons He wants us to hear. Living God's way includes listening. I'm Richard Quadrier. Life 105.1.

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The song doesn't really land anywhere as much as it is just pointing to a posture.

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We can make some decisions in that. And I think that for us in Big Daddy Weave, over the last few years, we've been through difficult seasons and we've been through amazing seasons.

0: is true.
1: But in the middle of it, we just sense Holy Spirit drawing us more into a place of, God, I just trust you and I believe in you and I want what you want. I believe you have good intentions for my life. 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

0: are true.
1: I think that that's what we need to do. Sometimes I've been a really wishy-washy guy in my life, but I sense the faithfulness of God and the assurance that we have in Jesus calling me deeper into a place of just saying, God, for better or for worse, I believe in you and I trust in you with all my heart.

0: Is there really a difference between a computer and our brain? That's next on today's Creation Moment. And now, here's our Creation Moments host, Ian Taylor.
1: There is a huge difference between computers and the human brain. While the computer transmits information using electricity, the brain communicates its information using powerful chemicals. Let's say that you accidentally touch a hot pan on the stove. In less than 0.2 seconds, millions of reactions take place while your brain performs a huge number of operations. As a result, you pull your hand away from the hot pan very quickly. Depending on the need, your brain uses many different chemicals for communications within itself and with the nerves which connect your brain to the rest of your body. Over 50 such chemicals have so far been identified. And it has been learned that many of these chemicals work in combination with each other, so that over 800 different messages are possible. Nor does your brain have set paths for messages like a computer. In fact, the brain has been compared to a chemical soup rather than circuits of a computer. In addition, the information paths in your brain change based upon experience. Furthermore, if we can use computer language for a moment, the brain writes its own programs, doing many complicated tasks of which you and I are never aware. We know that the computer is the product of careful design, but to argue that the much more complex human brain is an accident of nature makes very little sense.
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Please tune in on the 1st of June for our special Mothers Union Radio Takeover Day. Did you know that Mothers Union is in 84 countries worldwide and has over 4 million members? 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

0: Christian filmmaker first heard about God while watching an animated movie on TV when he was 5 years old.
1: And I asked my mom and dad, what is a savior? What is God?
0: But it wasn't until John Schaefer was a young man that he got the answer.
1: I accepted Christ, and God moved pretty mightily, and that's been my journey.
0: Jesus Christ came from heaven to us here on earth to forgive our sins and bring us into a relationship with the very same God that John was looking for. Billy Graham explains.
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1: In today's program, we'll be hearing about who we really are. That should be interesting. Also, we'll be playing the music of the church throughout the ages. In fact, our youngest track appeared in the year 2000. We'll play that later. Our oldest one dates back to the 18th century. But first up, a timeless melody from Don Marsh Orchestra and Chorus, Be Still My Soul.

Rubbish dumps can provide some unexpected surprises. Last week, I unloaded cast-offs that had accumulated over the years. My young daughter saw her chance to salvage a birdcage, a tatty old teddy bear, and a length of pipe. What one person regards as useless is seen by another as useful. It reminded me of how Jesus takes the cast aside, the broken and rejected, and is able to mend and transform our lives so they are whole and meaningful.

Scottish Festival Singers with Immortal, Invisible, God Only Wise. 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Here's Praise Gathering with My Hope Is Built.

0: Maranatha music with As the Deer, based on what so much of the music of the church throughout the ages is, the Book of Psalms. We'll be hearing from a famous hymn in a moment, also based on the idea of the journey of the Israelites in the wilderness until they crossed the Jordan River and landed safe on Canaan's side.
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0: Guide me, O thou great Jehovah, is a favourite of most who like to sing hymns. The words tell of the story of God's guidance in our life through the wilderness until we reach the promised land.

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Feel like singing it again, don't you? On Heart and Soul, here's a famous hymn of Charles Wesley sung by Billy Graham, Mission England, 84 Sunderland Congregation.

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0: 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In just a moment, we'll catch up with what our speaker David Evans has to say about who we really are.

0: Now it's time to hear from our regular speaker, the Reverend David Evans. Thanks, David.
1: It has been truly said that one of the important things we need to discover in the Christian life is who we are. And if you take the time to go through the New Testament, you'll discover that there are many descriptions made of who we are in Jesus Christ. Who we are is vital because who we are determines how we behave, not the other way around. There are two beautiful descriptions in Matthew chapter 5 in Jesus' Sermon on the Mount, which adequately and beautifully describes not only who we are, but how we function as Christians in this world in which we live. One is has to do with salt, and the other one has to do with light. The purposes of our talk today, I want to address the one about salt. Jesus said, "You are the salt of the earth." We all like potato chips, I guess. And the Englishman who invented potato chips sold only a few packages a week until he thought of putting salt on them. At first, inventor Frank Smith fried thin slices of potatoes and peddled them on a very small basis. Then he tucked a little pinch of salt wrapped in blue paper into each package. His business boomed to the point that he had to purchase a huge farm to grow his potatoes. In Great Britain alone, more than 5 million packages of chips are sold each week. The potato chip business has spread all over the world. But without salt, it would have died in England a generation ago. And of course, today you can buy them salt-free, or at least light on salt. But nevertheless, they all have that tinge of salt, and that adds the difference. You can go into a fish and chip shop, and today they religiously ask you whether you want it with or without salt. But that little bit of salt on the fish and chips just makes it just that little bit tastier. As it is today with salt to food, so it is without the salty influence of Christians, the Christian movement would have died long ago. Perhaps all of the uses of salt, both ancient and modern, should be applied to the Christian. We can learn much from salt. Some uses of salt related to God. For example, the sacrifices and offerings were salted. Salt also symbolized the irrevocable character of God's covenant with Israel. The sacred incense and the showbread were seasoned with salt. God never changes. His promises too and his demands on his people are equally as changes. What are some of the uses of salt? Well, there are two main ones. Salt firstly preserves. Perhaps this was the primary use in the mind of Jesus when he used salt as an illustration of who we are as Christians. Plutarch said that meat is part of a dead body and would, if left to itself, go bad. He concluded, however, that salt preserves it and keeps it fresh, and that salt is like a new soul inserted into a dead body. That's an interesting quote, isn't it? The second thing is that salt prevents further decay. Salt not only prevents corruption, it also controls corruption that already exists. It is applied to fresh meat to prevent decay. And when it is applied to living flesh, it creates an environment unfavorable to disease, thus allowing natural healing powers to work. The Christian does not seek to legislate morals, but he supports legislation that creates the moral environment for reform. Let's have a look at a couple of other observations about salt. Salt is useless unless it is scattered. In fact, it is distasteful any other way. If left in the salt shaker, it draws dampness and soon hardens. It is best when spread on tomatoes, steak or corn, on the cob or any other thing that you can utilize it for. Henry Ward Beecher once said, "If you want your neighbor to see what the Christ Spirit will do for him, let him see what it has done for you." This, of course, is known as shared Christianity. Then a little salt goes a long way. The casual witness of life and word has often reaped eternal dividends. It's noteworthy that our Lord often spoke of leaven to indicate the small beginnings of some things that grew into powerful forces. Is it any wonder that a pinch of salt is often sprinkled on dough to aid in the rising process? A little salt goes a long way. And then salt never calls attention to itself except when it is in the wrong place. When sprinkled on food, it brings out the natural flavour, one is hardly aware of its presence. But let salt seep into the ice cream and salt is out of place. Let the Christian compromise with the world's ways and find himself in the wrong places doing the wrong things, and he too is out of place. However, salt is composed of two poisons. Its technical name is sodium chloride. Now, sodium and chloride are poisonous when taken separately, but God joins these two poisons to make salt a condiment on a lot of tables. The Christian is poisoned by sin. In Christ, his body becomes the temple of the Holy Spirit. God's transforming work makes the Christian's witness a necessity for the world. In Christ, the image of God that was marred by a man's fall is restored by the Holy Spirit. And then, salt is composed of many different sizes of grains. When viewed through a microscope, salt grains are different sizes and shapes. Christians are this way too. Some are more capable than others, some are better prepared than others, but all Christians of all ages and of all stations in life make up the salt of the earth. "Did they laugh at you for being a Christian?" a friend asked a young man who was working temporarily in a lumber camp. "No, they never did know that I am a Christian," was the reply. Well, is it any wonder that the world wonders about some Christians? "I would be a Christian if I could see one," said a great leader of another country. Another echoed, "I would be a Christian if it were not for Christians." What an indictment that is. God has called us to be the salt of the earth, to be preserving, but also to add flavour and taste to our community. The flavour of righteousness added to a community that is full of sin will indeed produce further righteousness in the life and the witness of that community. Well, I just wonder, is it any wonder that the world wonders about some Christians? "I would be a Christian if I could see one," said a great leader of a country. "I would be a Christian if it were not for Christians." What an indictment. What a thing to say. May it so be in your life that when people look into you, they will see a very clear representation of the real Jesus, our Lord and our Saviour, and the one who came and died for us. Christians, for the sake of souls, be what you are, the salt of the earth, and let the flavour flow through into the community at large. May God bless you and help you to do just that. In Jesus' name, amen.

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2: 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Here's the second chapter of Acts.

It's very easy to be lonely in a city, in spite of all the people that are around you. But loneliness doesn't depend on how many people there are. It depends on how we share our life with those who are there. God wants to remove our loneliness. That's why he sent his son, Jesus Christ, to share his life with us. On the Spot, produced for your local Christian churches by Lutheran Radio.

Sweet, Sweet Spirit from the Brentwood Music Collection of favourite old-time gospel songs. 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

0: The Lord is Good by Hillsong, and that's a good way to bring our time together to a close. Our speaker today was the Reverend David Evans.
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1: This is Con Dispergs. Always a privilege, always a pleasure to spend some time with you. I normally begin the program with a bit of background and I try to change and mix it up, but the story is the story. It's still there. I came to faith in my late teens. I was a confused, lost teenager. I had what some would call a Damascus Road conversion. Enrolled in Bible college in my 19th year. After 3 years, I became a Methodist home missionary and served the Lord Jesus at Newtown Methodist Mission. In 1977, I was appointed to the Woodenbong Urbanville Methodist Presbyterian Joint Parish. That's right up on the Queensland border, inland from Lismore. From there, Leonie and I served the Lord in the Clunes and Noon United Church Parish. Clunes is halfway between Lismore and Byron Bay. That's in New South Wales. We spent 5 years there and it was time to resign from the Uniting Church. I became a pastor within the Evangelical Fellowship of Congregational Churches. Been married for just over 50 years. Leonie and I ministered in Cessnock for 21 years. It was at Cessnock that I was introduced to community radio. It's also there that I got a passion to proclaim the word of the Lord through the airways. 21 years later, we left a thriving family church. In 2010, we found ourselves in the Wollongong Congregational Church. After arriving in Wollongong, the manager of Pulse 94.1 invited me to present a Sunday morning worship program. And this program has developed over the years. Sunday Worship with Pastor Con is now aired on quite a number of stations throughout Australia, Queensland, Victoria, one in Western Australia, possibly about 11 by the time this program is aired, starting with Pulse 94.1, Mareeba in Queensland, Bendigo, Albury-Wodonga, Dubbo, Bathurst, Wagga, Port Macquarie. It's a privilege to be able to share on air. And of course, I haven't covered all the stations. May the Lord wonderfully bless you as you consider the truth of his word. I want to continue our journey through the book of Matthew, which I started a little while ago. We've spent a couple of weeks looking at the wonderful truths that are found in Matthew chapter 5. Today, I want to continue this journey as we progress through chapter 6. I've already spent time looking at the Lord's Prayer. Here's a question in relation to the Lord's Prayer. Have you ever wondered what it means to say, "Our Father in heaven, hallowed be your name"? To say hallowed be your name is to give reverence to God the Father. To do this, we have to come to a point in our experience of life where we must first believe that God is God. We cannot reverence someone we do not believe exists. Like the way the author of Hebrews puts it in Hebrews chapter 11, verse 6, "And without faith it is impossible to please God, because anyone who comes to him must believe that he exists, and that he rewards those who earnestly seek him." Stay tuned. This is Con Dispenedict.

Thanks for tuning in. It's always a privilege and pleasure to spend time with you. Please continue to pray for the needs of the radio station you're listening to. If you like what you hear in this program, contact the station using the webpage. Would really love to hear from you. Check out my podcast, Living in Faith with Pastor Con. I left you with the following thoughts. Have you ever wondered what it means to say the words, Our Father in Heaven, hallowed be your name? Perhaps we must first believe in God. We cannot reverence someone, that's what the word hallowed means, that we don't believe exists. I like the way the author of Hebrews puts it, and I shared this with you in our previous session. Hebrews 11, verse 6, And without faith it's impossible to please God, because anyone who comes to him must believe that he exists, and that he rewards those who earnestly seek him. Have you noticed that the Bible never explains the existence of God? It assumes his presence. Before we can reverence God, it's good to know something about God. What sort of God is he? You cannot revere a God who is vindictive, hateful, whimsical, a God who is always changing his mind, who is not consistent. Our Heavenly Father is holy, is a God of justice, and a God of love. You see, before we can have reverence for God, it's good to have an awareness of God's presence in our life. We can acknowledge God intellectually. We also need to acknowledge God emotionally with our heart and our mind. To practice the presence of God in our life, to acknowledge that this is his world and that he is present in all that is around us. As you know, this is not confined to church buildings or places men regularly regard as holy. Ralph Carmichael wrote a song in the 1960s. He says this better than I could probably say it. In the stars his handiwork I see, on the wind he speaks with majesty. Though he ruleth over land and sea, what is that to me? I will celebrate nativity, for it has a place in history. Sure, he came to set his people free. What is that to me? Till by faith I met him face to face, and I felt the wonder of his grace. Then I knew that he was more than just a God who didn't care. Isn't that fantastic? His testimony. We can believe that God exists. We can know what kind of God he is. We can be aware of his presence. It is possible to have all these things and still not have reverence, for there is one more vital ingredient to understanding the phrase, hallowed be your name. And what's that? Obedience and submission. Reverence is knowledge plus submission. Martin Luther, who's attributed to the Reformation, asked the question in his catechism, how is God's name hallowed among us? The answer is, when both our life and doctrine are truly Christian. Stay tuned. This is Con Des Benedict.

0: Always a privilege, always a pleasure to spend time with you. This is Condes Benedict. In the last session, I asked you the question, have you ever wondered what it means to say the words, "Our Father in heaven, hallowed be your name"? When we pray this, our heart and mind agree on the greatness of God. There's often one left out ingredient when it comes to the faith walk. Dare I say it? Many fall short when it comes to obedience and submission to God, God the Father. I believe that this is evident in the Lord's words found in John chapter 15. He says that he is the vine and that we are the branches. Where do the branches get their power for life from? He also says that we are to abide in the vine. We are to abide in him. To abide in him is to live in obedience, submission to his lordship. Verses 9 to 11 of John 15. As the Father has loved me, so I have loved you. Now remain in my love. If you keep my commands, you will remain in my love. Just as I have kept my Father's commands and remain in his love. I have told you this so that my joy may be in you and that your joy may be complete. I love the words of the old hymn, "Trust and Obey." When we walk with the Lord in the light of his word, what a glory he sheds on our way. While we do his good will, he abides with us still and with all who will trust and obey. Trust and obey, for there's no other way to be happy in Jesus but to trust and obey. True contentment is not an outward happiness. It is knowing the presence of God and the provision of God. It is abiding in the vine, getting our sustenance from the Lord Jesus. Happiness is not having a smile on our face every day. It is the contentment that a life of faith in the Lord Jesus gives. To pray, "Our Father in heaven, hallowed be your name," is to trust and obey. This is why I mentioned practicing the presence of God in our earlier session. In Romans chapter 8, the Apostle Paul expresses it this way. I consider that our present suffering is not worth comparing with the glory that is to be revealed. Verse 31, what then shall we say in response to these things? If God is for us, who can be against us? And reading from verses 37 to 39. Now, in all these things, we are more than conquerors through him who loved us. For I am convinced that neither death nor life, neither angels nor demons, neither the present nor the future, nor any powers, neither height nor depth, nor anything else, nor creation, will be able to separate us from the love of God that is in Christ Jesus our Lord. Hallowed be thy name. Trust and obey. Because nothing can separate us from the love of God that is in the Lord Jesus. Stay tuned. This is Condes Benedict.
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So we're listening to this song in my house, and my 6-year-old, she just starts like making up these hand motions and, you know, what if I believe Christ in me, you know, believe in your power. I mean, just cute. I'm just smiling. I'm going, this is so great. And all of a sudden she said, what if I believe in your power? And I really lived it. What if I believed Christ in me? What if I believed? And I literally started just crying in my living room because I was thinking, what if my 6-year-old daughter actually began her life believing that the same power that rose Jesus from the dead actually lives inside of her? I mean, I believe it up here, but what if we believed that? What if we lived it? This prayer is called Christ in Me.

0: This is Condice Benedict. I never take for granted the wonderful opportunity to be able to share God's word with you. My desire is that God will bless you abundantly as you consider the truth of his word. We're working through Matthew chapter 6. We're on the Lord's Prayer. The study of art's a wonderful thing, isn't it? You can study a great work of art, and each time you look at it, something else pops up. Just when you thought that there was nothing else to see, your eyes catch a glimpse of something beautiful. It's always there. You didn't see it initially. Same too with people. There's much that at times we may not appreciate about our friends, family members, and fellow human beings. As we again gaze into the wonders of the Lord's Prayer, my prayer is that we will be given insight into God's will for our lives. Matthew chapter 6, verses 9 to 13. This then is how you should pray. Our Father in heaven, hallowed be your name. Your kingdom come, your will be done on earth as it is in heaven. Give us today our daily bread, and forgive us our debts as we also have forgiven our debtors. And lead us not into temptation, but deliver us from the evil one. As the Lord Jesus teaches us to pray, our attention goes to the Lord's words. Your kingdom come, your will be done on earth as it is in heaven. There is a wonderful mystery here. I wonder if we can appreciate the meaning of these words or the ramifications of this prayer in our personal walk with God. To pray, your kingdom come, has two connotations. There's a personal and there's a general. The Lord introduces what he will be saying later in this passage. Now, if we skip ahead to verse 33, we read, "Seek first the kingdom and his righteousness, and these things will be given to you as well." This is a priority for the life of a disciple. This is personal. Here's a quote from John Piper on this passage. So when we pray, "Father, let your kingdom come," we should mean, "Father, rule in my life, be my king, get the victory over my anxiety about life's necessities." This is the personal dimension of the coming of the kingdom. In general sense, we're praying that the world, not only in our lives, but everything that happens in history finds its fulfillment in the will of God. We're praying that governments, kings, rulers, all powers and authorities would seek the will of God in their decision making. Now, when they don't, we have the mess that we see in the world today. This aspect of the Lord's Prayer has future consequences. We pray for the here and now. We also pray for tomorrow and all the tomorrows to come. When we pray, "Your kingdom come," we're asking God to draw history to a close and establish his kingdom on earth. The kingdom of God was a central theme in the Lord Jesus' teaching. We might look at this after the music break. Stay tuned. This is Con. This Benedict.
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0: This is Condes Benedict. Continue to pray for the needs of this radio station. If you like what you hear in this program, contact the station using the webpage. Would really love to hear from you. Pray too for me that I might have wisdom in what I say. This program is played on a number of stations. Check out my podcast, Living in Faith with Pastor Con. I hope that you're finding our journey through Matthew edifying. The Lord's Prayer continues to inspire many today. When we pray, Your Kingdom Come, we're asking God to draw history to a close and establish His kingdom on earth. We are also praying for the here and now, as well as tomorrow and tomorrows to come. The kingdom of God was central in our Lord Jesus' teaching. Mark 1 verse 14, for example, after John was put into prison, Jesus went into Galilee proclaiming the good news of God. He preached the good news of the kingdom. Luke 4 verse 43, but he said, I must proclaim the good news of the kingdom of God to the other towns also, because that is why I was sent. There was an urgency about preaching the good news of the kingdom. The Lord Jesus spoke of the kingdom as something that existed. He said that Abraham, Isaac, and Jacob and all the prophets were in the kingdom. Luke 13, Matthew chapter 8. I say to you that many will come from the east and the west, and they will take their places at the feast with Abraham, Isaac, and Jacob in the kingdom of heaven. He spoke of the kingdom as something that is present. Luke 17. Once, on being asked by the Pharisees when the kingdom of God would come, Jesus replied, the coming of the kingdom of God is not something that can be observed, nor will people say, here it is, or there it is, because the kingdom of God is in your midst. The kingdom of God is within you. I would assume that this means that the kingdom of God is present, a present reality, in the here and now. The Lord Jesus also spoke of the kingdom of God as something that would come in the future, as we've already seen. When we think of the kingdom of God, we do so in a way that it's not confined to time and space as we understand it. It has a profound impact on the now, our life, as well as the future. It's more than words. Unfortunately, words are all that we have. It is the action of the Holy Spirit at work in the life of an individual and a peculiar group of people called the church. It encompasses every area of our life, our work, our thoughts. It looks to a time when all will willingly seek to serve God as disciples. Philippians 2 verses 10 to 11. That at the name of Jesus every knee should bow, of those in heaven and of those on earth and those under the earth. That every tongue should confess that Jesus Christ is Lord to the glory of God the Father. It looks to the heavens and acknowledges that there is another life that we are unaware of, where angels, principalities, and powers bow before God the Father, all desiring to serve and please Him. Like the idea behind Hallowed Be Thy Name, the kingdom implies a surrendered heart and mind to God. What more can we say? To pray the Lord's Prayer challenges our very heart and soul. Our Father in heaven, hallowed be your name. Your kingdom come, your will be done, on earth as it is in heaven. Stay tuned. This is Con Des Benedict.
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0: Business owners, do you feel your operation is running below full potential? That things aren't working out as planned? The long hours and low profitability are stressful? And you're unsure of the future? If this is you, business as usual is not the way to go. The good news is your situation can be turned around. All the wisdom you need is in the Bible, our handbook for business. Join me, Peter Fitzgerald, at 8:15 each Monday morning and tap into the handbook principles that will help you thrive in business.
1: Always a privilege to spend some time with you. This is Con Desbenedict. Check out my podcast, Living in Faith with Pastor Con. We're looking at the Lord's Prayer, Matthew chapter 6. Our Father in heaven, hallowed be your name, your kingdom come, your will be done on earth as it is in heaven. The phrase, your will be done, we just spent some time with that, didn't we? We also looked at the kingdom of God. What a tremendous challenge. I wonder if we really get the meaning of this. I know there are times in my own life when, well, I don't. In fact, there are times when I don't want to do his will. I'd rather run and hide. Out of habit, I suppose my default position for years has been to always pray that I find myself in the center of God's will. I've often said it's better to be in a building that's falling apart all around you, even on your head, and be in the center of God's will than to be in the most secure place in the world. For indeed, the center of God's will, irrespective of what happens, is the most secure place in the world. It's a way of keeping one in check or on track. Help me, Lord, to be in the center of your will. It's also easy to misunderstand my strong-willed desires for what God might be saying. I suppose another way of putting it is like this. Not my words, but John Piper's. Father, please cause me to obey your will the way the angels obeyed in heaven. The psalmist said in Psalm 103, praise the Lord, all his heavenly hosts, you his servants who do his will. Again, another way of putting it may be, help me to do your will spotlessly and to do it with an enthusiasm, the same enthusiasm, an individual undivided devotion that the angels have. Make my obedience a heavenly obedience. In heaven, there's nothing but obedience to the will of God. We're praying that the earth would be filled only with people who do the will of God the way that the angels do it in heaven. I was intrigued by William Barclay's slant in relation to the words, thy will be done. He implies that the way we say it is important. It can be said in resignation and defeat. Oh, well, I can't fight it. Your will be done. Or it can be said in bitterness, frustration and resentment. Years ago, I received a reasonable amount of money in the mail as a gift from someone, an answer to prayer, and the letter was very to the point. The Lord asked me to give you this. They lived many miles away, and eventually I caught up with this individual, and the first thing that came out of their mouth was, I didn't want to send you anything, I didn't want to give you that, that was money I'd set aside to do such and such. And they begrudged doing it. And I sensed a bitterness and a frustration. I didn't ask for anything. God knew my needs. He's the only one. But they resented the fact that God stirred them and challenged them to be obedient to him. So I suppose Barclay's right. Or, and I like the or, it can be said as an expression of love and trust. This love and trust is based on God's unfathomable love for us. Love the words of that old hymn, oh, the deep, deep love of Jesus. Stay tuned. This is Con Desbenedict.
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1: Always a privilege to spend some time with you. This is Con Desbenedict. Let's continue our journey through the Gospel of Matthew. Matthew chapter 6, we're on the Lord's Prayer. Well-known passage. How many times was one read it? Matthew 6, 9-13. This then is how you should pray. Our Father in heaven, hallowed be your name. Your kingdom come, your will be done on earth as it is in heaven. Give us today our daily bread, and forgive us our debts, as we also have forgiven our debtors. Lead us not into temptation, but deliver us from the evil one. We've dealt with the fatherhood of God, hallowing God, in other words, giving God the glory that he deserves, the kingdom of God. We now approach, well, what appears to be a simple phrase, and yet I wonder whether it is simple. Give us this day our daily bread. What did the Lord Jesus mean by these words? Bread speaks of provision. We think of bread, we think of food. Perhaps we should take it one step further. In doing so, I believe that this is consistent with what the Lord Jesus is saying. Food, yes, but it's added to that. Daily provision for life, more so. This is perhaps one of the most difficult aspects of the Lord's Prayer. Why would you say it's difficult? Well, you see, it's more than food. It speaks of all that we need. Think about it. What is one thing that causes the maximum amount of trouble within life? I know it does within the church. I was in pastoral ministry for 45 years. I've been married for over 50, and this becomes a problem and a topic on many, many occasions. In marriage and within the church, this provision can be money. And if it is money, it's obvious that many a household has experienced turmoil over how money is spent, or if there's not enough money, or how do we get more. Many a household has gone under because there's not enough finances to go around. This can also become a problem within the church. I've lost count of the number of times that I've heard people say, "I wish they would stop asking me for money," or "that's all they ever seem to talk about." It's sad indictment upon God's people when we resort to slick advertising techniques to get what we want. I reckon that this is manipulation. I suppose the question that comes to my mind when I think about this is, do I trust God to meet my needs? I don't believe that God calls us to beg or manipulate people to get what we want. I believe the church's primary task is that of proclamation. Our mandate as a church is that of proclaiming the Word of God, pointing out who the Lord Jesus is and introducing people to Him, not manipulation. I also believe the Bible has a lot to say about wealth and its acquisition. It's the basic need for survival that I want to focus on, not wealth. We'll come back to this after the music break. Stay tuned. This is Con. Des Benedict.

over every temptation ever aimed against us, over sin and depression, over fear and sickness, over emptiness and loneliness, over silence and shame, over the potential that we wasted, seeking acceptance and fame, over racism and hate, over violence and rage, over every substance we've ever taken, trying to avoid all the pain, over success and popularity, over pride and vanity, over every attempt we've ever made to try to escape.

privilege to be able to spend some time with you. This is Condus Benedict. Please continue to pray for the needs of this radio station. If you like what you hear, contact the station, let us know. Use the webpage. Pray too for wisdom for me. This program is played on a number of other stations. How relevant are the words of the Lord Jesus? You read through the Gospels, you find he says some pretty powerful things. The Lord's Prayer is one of those things that you can't run away from. We're looking at the phrase, give us this day our daily bread. In the last session, I said that I believe the church's primary task is that of proclamation. Our mandate as a church is that of proclamation, not manipulation. Introducing people to the Lord Jesus, not asking them for their money. I also challenged myself, and hopefully you, when I made the statement that when I think about these things, I have to come to the question, how much do I trust God to meet my needs and provide? I also believe the Bible has a lot to say about wealth and acquisition. It is the basic need for survival that I want to focus on, and not wealth. In Australia, we have two extremes and 100 shades of grey when it comes to survival. We have the wealthy, we have the well-to-do, we have those who get on okay, and we have the battlers who just manage to survive. We have the poor, and we have the destitute. As of February 2026, according to the Bureau of Statistics, there are 659,100 unemployed people in Australia. The national unemployment rate is 4.3%. My observation over the years is that there are thousands of Australians who are looking for work. They're not lazy or stupid or bludgers. They're genuinely struggling. They don't need our criticism. They require understanding, our compassion and encouragement. Now, I don't want to get too deep into the reasons for many of these categories. What I do want to share with you today is a fundamental biblical principle that should revolutionize a life, no matter what the person's circumstances. The principle is found in the Lord's Prayer. It's closely linked to what we've already looked at, the fatherhood of God, our adoption as children of God, learning to honor God and give Him glory in all things, a reverence for God that is incorporated in all that we say and do, and very importantly, seeking the kingdom of God, and a strong desire to do the Lord's will no matter what. And of course, no matter what our circumstances. This principle is found in the words of the Lord Jesus. Give us this day our daily bread. Do we believe that God provides all that we need? If we jump ahead to verse 25, Matthew chapter 6, we see the Lord Jesus explains what he says. Therefore, I tell you, do not worry about your life, for what you will eat or drink, or about your body, what you will wear. Is not life more than food and the body more than clothes? Look at the birds of the air. They do not sow or reap or store away in barns, and yet your heavenly Father feeds them. Are you not much more valuable? For the pagans run after these things, and your heavenly Father knows that you need them. But seek first his kingdom and his righteousness, and all these things will be given to you as well. Therefore, do not worry about tomorrow, for tomorrow will worry about itself. Each day has enough trouble of its own. Something to pray about. Stay tuned. This is Con Des Benedict.

Thanks for staying in tune. Great to be here. This is Condis Benedict. In the Lord's Prayer, we have a directive to trust God for everything that we need to survive with. The Lord God, our

0: God meets our needs in many ways. It may be by the toil of our hands and our minds. It may be because of the government policy or through the generosity and love of others. Regardless of circumstances, God calls us to be generous. Remember this, says the Apostle Paul in 2 Corinthians chapter 9. Whoever sows sparingly will also reap sparingly, and whoever sows generously will also reap generously. Each of you should give what you have decided in your heart to give, not reluctantly or under compulsion. For God loves a cheerful giver, and God is able to bless you abundantly so that in all things, at all times, having all that you need, you will abound in every good work. As it is written, they have freely scattered their gifts to the poor. Their righteousness endures forever. Throughout the New Testament, there's a challenge for God's people to be loving, kind, and generous towards each other. Obviously, this is seen in the Lord's command in John chapter 15. Love one another as I have loved you. By this shall all men know that you are my disciples. The words of the Lord's Prayer. Our theme for this session, and last, give us this day our daily bread. I'd like to take this verse as part of a much larger conversation, for Matthew chapter 6 is its own commentary. The Lord Jesus speaks. He challenges us to trust God. Give us this day our daily bread. The language used here is similar to what you might find on a shopping list, essentials for the day's meal. Or as one commentator has put it, give me the things we need to eat for this coming day. There were no refrigerators. It wasn't easy to stockpile food. Employment was scarce. There were no special services. If you didn't work, you either begged or you starved. So this is a practical prayer. Another thing that comes to mind here is the thought that the Lord was preparing his disciples for the persecution to come. Matthew chapter 6, verses 25 to 34, show us how much the Father cares for those who would trust him. He's concerned about their daily needs. He knows that we need to eat and rest. Your Heavenly Father knows that you need them, said the Lord Jesus. I believe that he's still saying this to us today. It's a great comfort to know that we may bring our physical needs to God in prayer. Throughout the scriptures, we're taught that nothing which concerns our life in any way is too small to be of interest to our Heavenly Father. While the specific prayer here is for bread, all our physical needs are included. These words teach us to take one day at a time. Verse 34 of Matthew chapter 6, therefore do not worry about tomorrow, for tomorrow will worry about itself. Each day has enough trouble of its own. These words teach us not to rely on our self-sufficiency, but on the grace and provision of God the Father. Stay tuned. This is Con Desbenedict.
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2: Hey guys, I'm Jeremy Rosado, and this is the story behind my song, Come and See. I got into the studio to write Come and See quite a few months ago with a couple friends of mine. And when we sat down to write this song, I really wanted to speak into my sister's life. Some of you may know a bit of my story, my testimony. I am a single dad. I've got a 20-year-old daughter, and she's biologically my niece. The reason I got to become her dad was because my sister has had an addiction her entire adult life that never let her be the mom she needed to be. And she lets me share this story, so I do. And I say all this to say this past year has been one of the hardest years in my sister's addiction and in her life. And I remember going into the room to write Come and See, and I had gotten off a phone call with her that was super tough, and she was just asking me to give her like reasons why she should keep going, why she should keep trying. And you know, there were personal reasons about, you know, her kids and my daughter, and how there was so much more life to live, and there was so much more. But I really wanted to encourage her with a really bold statement and something that she could believe and declare even before she actually believed it. I wanted her to say these words, come and see what God has done. I believed in that moment that in the future, whenever God performed this miracle in her life, that she would be able to declare, come and see what God has done. Ever since I met Amazing Grace, everything changed. And if you need proof that God can do anything, come and see my life. Here I am, maybe about 8 months after writing this song, and God is performing a miracle in front of my eyes. My sister has been clean now for quite some time, and she's on her healing journey and her restoration journey. But God has proven himself to be faithful. He's proven that he can do anything, and he is restoring everything. And so I just want that to encourage you today. If that story resonates with you in any way, and if you can put yourself into the POV of God has changed my life too, this is my story, I hope that it touches you like that and that it meets you right where you are right now. Yeah.

0: This is Qantas Benedict. Praise God for the wonder of his word and the testimony of those who've gone before us. Praise God for the wonderful words of the Lord Jesus. We continue our journey through Matthew chapter 6. In our previous session, I read to you from verse 34. This came out of Give Us Our Daily Bread in the Lord's Prayer. Verse 34, therefore do not worry about tomorrow, for tomorrow will worry about itself. Each day has enough trouble of its own. These words teach us to take one day at a time. They also instruct us not to rely on our self-sufficiency, but on the grace and provision of God the Father. Does this mean that we do nothing, just sit there with our hands out expecting God to provide everything? I don't believe that this is what the Lord Jesus had in mind when he said, pray like this, give us this day our daily bread. I believe that we should do all that is within our ability to meet our needs. The Bible says that the laborer is worthy of his hire, and do not muzzle the ox. There is a strong work ethic in the scriptures, for this is not in conflict with what the Lord Jesus says. The Apostle Paul in 2 Thessalonians 3:10, for even when we were with you, we gave you this rule, the one who is unwilling to work shall not eat. I believe that there are times, and there will be times, when all circumstances are taken out of our control, and we're going to have no choice but to trust the Lord for all things. There's an important biblical principle here, and that is that no matter what our circumstances, from one extreme to another, we are to put our complete trust in God. In other words, sometimes circumstances are beyond our control, leaving us with no option but to rely fully on the Lord. A key biblical lesson here is that regardless of our situation, whether good or bad, we should place our unwavering trust in God. During the time of the Lord Jesus, people often face significant uncertainties and lack security regarding the future. Life was unpredictable, and for many, faith in God served as a foundation in the absence of other forms of stability. Yes, in our Lord's day, men walked on the edge of life. No one knew what trauma tomorrow would bring, and there was very little security. If you did not have faith in God, then what did you base your life on? This is a very real state of affairs. There are many Christians today who are facing the same situation. How they react is important. What a challenge. I wonder if my reactions to difficult economic situations are honoring to God. Do I trust, or am I scheming to get my own way? The Lord Jesus stirs our hearts and encourages us. More than encourage, commands us that we should trust God. Yes, the prayer says, give us this day our daily bread. Do you believe this? Stay tuned. This is Con Des Benedict.
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0: This is Con Dispenedic. Check out my podcast, Living in Faith with Pastor Con. Yes, we're working through the Gospel of Matthew chapter 6 at the moment. We're looking at the Lord's Prayer. We've spent a considerable amount of time reading through the Lord's Prayer. So far, we've delved into the depths of the fatherhood of God, our adoption as children of God, learning to honour God and give Him the glory in all things, a reverence for God that is incorporated in all that we say and do. We looked at seeking the kingdom of God and a strong desire to do the Lord's will no matter what. We also spent a considerable amount of time learning to trust God with our heart. This is a fundamental biblical principle that should revolutionize a life, no matter what that person's circumstances are. Proverbs chapter 3 is of great help here. Trust in the Lord with all your heart and lean not on your own understanding. In all your ways submit to Him, and He will make your path straight. Do not be wise in your own eyes. Fear the Lord and shun evil. This will bring health to your body and nourishment to your bones. Honor the Lord with your wealth, with the first fruits of all your crops. Then your barns will be filled to overflowing, and your vats will brim over with new wine. In the Lord's Prayer, we have a directive to trust God for everything that we need. Coming to faith and trusting God is just the beginning. Can I repeat that? Coming to faith and trusting God is just the beginning. What comes next is as equally challenging and life-changing. Remember that I said that men in the Lord Jesus' day lived on a knife's edge. No one knew what the next trauma would be, the next disaster, and so on. They were oppressed, persecuted, always in fear of their life. They were an occupied people. Bad things were done to many of the inhabitants of the nation. And yes, there may have been reason to take up arms, to revolt and fight, to die, to hate, and to seek revenge. This is the natural way of things. We must never minimalize another person's pain, fear, or anxiety as if it doesn't matter. Only God knows what's in the heart of humanity. Someone once said that it is not till you walk in another man's shoes that you can understand where they're coming from. How true. I think it comes from an American Indian proverb. This does not mean that we must accept what others believe or live like them. Nor should we compromise our principles because everyone else says that we should. Christian grace says that I love you and forgive you no matter what. I give you the respect that you deserve as a fellow human being. Please give me the same respect. I've often said that God does not make us the judge, jury, and executioner. Our obligation is to love. And here in the Lord's Prayer, the challenge is to take our love to the point of forgiveness. You see, if learning to trust God for our daily bread is revolutionary, what is it to forgive your enemy? Stay tuned. This is Con Dispenedic.
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1: Well, it's always a privilege to spend time with you. Our time is just about finished, though. Our Lord's words are more severe than just a charge to forgive. We're going through the Lord's Prayer. Going to read it again in a moment. But unfortunately, I don't have as much time to finish what I'd prepared for today, and we're going to come back to this next time we meet. Yes, our Lord's words are more severe than just a charge to forgive. If trusting for daily needs is hard, how difficult would it be to forgive? I believe that the Lord's word here cuts deep into the heart. They are world-shattering. Here's the Lord's Prayer once again. Then, this is how you should pray. Our Father in heaven, hallowed be your name. Your kingdom come, your will be done on earth as it is in heaven. Give us today our daily bread, and forgive us our debts, as we also have forgiven our debtors. And lead us not into temptation, but deliver us from the evil one. It's important to understand what the Lord is teaching us here. This will revolutionize our relationship with God and with our relationship with others. This is the disciples' prayer. It is the Christian prayer, and it is in direct opposition to the way the world views things. For some, this sort of prayer never enters their mind, therefore there's no internal struggle. Bad people deserve to be punished. My enemies are bad, therefore they deserve all that they get. I'm innocent no matter what. If this isn't said, it's implied. When we say forgive our debts, we're asking God to forgive us our sins. This is a prayer with a condition attached to it. There are also consequences and ramifications of this prayer that are far-reaching. Verse 12, Matthew 6, and forgive us our debts as we also forgive our debtors. In other words, forgive us our sins as we forgive those who sin against us. Maybe we should try to understand what sin is. In our world for centuries, many have categorized sin as those bad things in life. To say that someone is a sinner is to put them in the category of really bad. A habitual liar, a murderer, an adulterer, a thief, a drunkard, or someone who is controlled by some sort of vice. Many people don't see themselves as fitting into this mold, and perhaps rightly so. Most of us believe that we're not so bad. And I'm sure that you're not that bad on the whole, and perhaps you're good people. This is not what the Lord is primarily talking about. We cannot get away from what the Bible says. We are told in the Word of God, for all have sinned and fall short of the glory of God. It's our sin that sent the Lord Jesus to the cross at Calvary. It's our sin that has destroyed our relationship with God the Father. It's our sin that is that barrier. It's our sin that is a condition of life, more so than just that which we may have done. This is why the Lord Jesus came. This is why he was wounded for our transgressions. This is why by his stripes we are made whole. We are healed. We'll look at this next time when we meet. But until then, may God wonderfully bless you and your family. This is Con Despinatic.
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0: It is.
2: It is number
0: 100.
2: 100. I feel like we need drum rolls or party poppers or something. We should have. I don't think we really want to let party poppers off in the studio, however, but we can clap.
0: We could clap, yes.
2: Yay!
0: 100. Heading towards our 500th program.
2: Okay, settle down. We're on number 100. Now, this program had a special genesis for which I was not involved in. So I would like to know exactly how this program got started.
0: Well, do you remember COVID-19?
2: I try not to, but yes.
0: Yes. Well, during that time, people were not able to gather and not able to go to worship at churches. And our predecessor, dear
3: Peter Stanton, the late dear Peter Stanton. He brought through Life FM a Sunday morning program with the lovely minister, the Reverend Tracy Wolseley. And when COVID ended and Tracy went to a new ministry, and Peter and I talked about how we should continue with a program, what about bringing traditional hymns and their stories? So I reckon that's about 2022 we would have started the program.
2: Yeah, that would be about right.
3: Yes.
2: It's amazing. Do you remember how many programs you and Peter did?
3: Well, we did them. We started off, I think, half an hour, and then by popular request, we went to the hour.
2: That's wonderful.
3: Yes.
2: Yeah. Well, obviously, we have not got rid of those programs, so Ray does have them in the library that he keeps. So we would know, we'd be able to count back how many. So if you added our 100 onto that, you have done a lot of programs.
3: Yes, but we're here to celebrate our partnership, yours and mine, with the Lord in bringing these programs. So there's a lot to celebrate, isn't there, today?
2: And I particularly feel thankful today to have arrived at 100 programs, I think is remarkable. But to give thanks to the Lord for the ability to do this, for the privilege of doing this, and also to ask him that it would continue to bless people, that the words of life, the words of encouragement through other people's stories and testimonies, through the lyrics of the songs, would really encourage people in their day.
3: Yes, and I thank God for an affirmation just recently that our program got from a lady who rang up and said to me, what we had done, what that program had done that day was just what she needed at the time. Well, that wasn't so much our program, was it? That was our Lord
2: Absolutely.
3: At work through
2: yes.
3: it.
2: Yes. I love how the Lord confirms things, and I am one for asking for confirmation if I'm a little bit uncertain. And I had a really encouraging thing also within the Life FM space in the last week where I had to make a decision on something, and it wasn't serious, but I wanted it to honour the Lord because it was to do with Life FM and what we were putting on air. And I asked for confirmation, and as I was driving into this carport here
3: yes.
2: at the Life FM premises, Alida Robinson was on air, and she gave me the confirmation that I needed. She had no idea.
3: Yes.
2: But again, this is our Lord using the words that we speak when we partner with him, when we love him and we believe in him.
3: Well, I want to celebrate our 100th by bringing today to the program hymns with great soloists and great choirs and choirs that I've used over the last 100 programs. Or the one, I should say 99, this is the 100th.
2: This is
3: yes.
2: the 100th.
3: What about you?
2: Yes, well, I have done similarly, Ron. I have gone back over my selection of hymns that I've brought to the table, and I have chosen the ones that I, look, again, you can't choose all of them. I did start this theme on my 99th, as you may recall.
3: Yes.
2: But I've moved into more those, the big sounds, the celebratory, joyous sounds with choirs and soloists like yourself. We did not collude, but we've come up with something similar.
3: I want to celebrate our 100th program, beginning with Dear Lord and Father of Mankind. It was written in 1872 by American Quaker poet John Greenleaf Whittier, written as a reaction against noisy worship and ritualistic worship. And he was advocating instead for silent, inner peace in worship. As a lifelong Quaker, Whittier believed in worship without music, ceremony or rituals, and he argued that true spiritual experience is found in stillness and surrender rather than in high emotion in worship, comparing it, what he had in mind, to the still small voice we read of in the first book of Kings, chapter 19. Well, the hymn is a prayer for repentance, for peace, and for surrendering personal strivings in order to find calm in God's presence. The popular tune most used with this hymn is Repton, and Repton was adapted from Sir Herbert Hubert Parry's oratorio Judith. Dear Lord and Father of Mankind is sung for us now by the fine Welsh singer Ailid Jones, who visited Bendigo recently, and this comes from his album Higher, in which his adult tenor voice is mixed with his earlier years' younger soprano voice. Enjoy.

William Williams, born in 1717 in Wales, first studied medicine before moving to theology. He was refused priest's orders in the Church of England and became attached to the Calvinistic Methodists instead. For half a century, he travelled Wales, preaching the gospel, and also became known as the most famous hymn writer of Welsh Methodism, composing his hymns primarily in Welsh. Alan Luff, scholar of Welsh hymnody, suggests his hymn, Guide Me, O Thou Great Jehovah, is a prayer of lament during a black period of his life. The hymn was translated into English, for which I am very grateful for, by Peter Williams, who is unrelated. The most popular tune in English has been the Welsh tune composed by John Hughes in 1907. A popular title adaptation is Guide Me, O Thou Great Redeemer, possibly because of a belief that Jehovah is an English mistranslation. I, however, particularly love Guide Me, O Thou Great Jehovah, which I am most familiar with, thanks to Hymnology Archive and Hymnary, and to the choirs and congregation of Tabernacle Welsh Baptist Church in

Katie's last hymn was from a Welsh choir. I'm going to follow her example with another Welsh choir, but it's a Welsh senior school choir, multiple times winners of the BBC Choir of the Year, the Strada College Choir. And this time they're going to sing for us As at the Deer Pants for the Water. The hymn was written in 1984 by Martin Nystrom, then a Bible student in New York, and he wrote it during a 19-day fast. He was fasting to attempt to restore his spiritual joy. And the hymn is a musical adaptation of Psalm 42, and the opening words of which read, of the psalm, "As the deer pants for the water brooks, so my soul pants for you, O God." So his hymn sings of our need for God, comparing spiritual longing to a thirsty deer's need for water, as we read in the text of the psalm. This is a hymn of intimate worship, of finding satisfaction in God alone, in moving from a place of spiritual dryness to a place of refreshment. It's a lovely hymn, sung now by lovely young Welsh voices.

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1: Next I have Be Still My Soul by Katarina von Schlegel. The traditional a cappella boys choir Libera bring the song to life in all its beauty. Sometimes lyrics and composition are so perfectly attuned that one raises the other to new heights. Personally, I think a great tune can raise

And now to a celebratory hymn from a choir well known on this program, the choir of King's College in Cambridge. We often feature their wonderful work. Well, the hymn is My Song is Love Unknown, written by Samuel Crossman, an English Puritan minister, written in 1664 during a time of turmoil following his eviction or rejection from the Church of England in 1662 for opposing the Act of Uniformity. Well, this was a period that prompted him to focus on the love unknown of Jesus. The hymn was originally a poem titled Love Unknown, and it reflects on the paradox of Christ's sacrificial love as against human indifference towards our Lord. While the words are old, the familiar tune, also called Love Unknown, is a bit more modern. It was written by British composer John Ireland in 1919, and we're told it was written in about 15 minutes, written on a scrap of paper. Or some people think that was on the back of a menu, and written at the request of his friend Geoffrey Shaw, who wanted to make the hymn more accessible with a fine tune that people would love to sing. Well, this hymn is frequently used in worship on Good Friday because

because it focuses on the crucifixion and highlights such words as Jesus, my friend indeed, who at my need his life did spend. Great hymn, as I said, sung now by the choir of King's College, Cambridge.

Classic FM provide us with some background to my next hymn, Pie Jesu. At its simplest, Pie Jesu is two lines of text from the final couplet of the Latin hymn Dies Irae and translates as, Merciful Jesus, grant them rest, everlasting. Composers have been setting Pie Jesu to music for the last few hundred years, but Andrew Lloyd Webber's composition has been covered by many talented singers, including Charlotte Church and Hayley Westenra. It was Webber's then-wife, Sarah Brightman, who premiered his Requiem Mass in 1985 in a duet with young soprano Paul Miles Kingston. Other composers of the text include John Rutter. Well, I've again gone with a beautiful version by a Celtic woman. They just make it sound so effortless, and the restrained accompaniment showcases their pure vocals. So sit back and enjoy with me, Pie Jesu.

0: You're listening to Traditional Hymns of Praise with KDM and me, Ron Stone. Katie, as we celebrate this, our 100th program together, I've been thinking of the people that are sort of behind the scenes, but with us in other ways, that have made this program. I'm thinking of our listeners who've rung in and or asked us individually for a hymn that might have been a favourite for them, and for other listeners who've encouraged us. And what about our producers? Mm-hmm. Ray, who's been with us ever since we began, and now Sandra.
1: And now Sandra.
0: Yes, and other members of the Life FM team that have given us encouragement. There's so many people to thank and be thankful for as we celebrate this 100th program, and we just want to say thanks to you good people who've made us made our work easier.
1: Yes, absolutely. We don't sit here in isolation, and we're very aware of that. Every week we bring our offerings to the table, and then we rely on the support of other people to get that to air and to make that what it sounds like. But also our listeners, if we didn't have you wonderful listeners listening, knowing that it was encouraging you and getting feedback, we probably wouldn't have made it to 100
0: no.
1: programs, let's be honest.
0: Yes.
1: Yeah. But Ron, I just thought that I would close this little chat before we continue with our wonderful hymns for this week with some thanks to our good God.
0: Oh, so appropriate to do that.
1: And it just so happens that Psalm 100 has perfect wording for this occasion. So I'm going to read a bit from Psalm 100, and I happen to be in the New International Version translation simply because that's what I opened, but please feel free to read this in your favourite version. Shout for joy to the Lord, all the earth. Worship the Lord with gladness. Come before him with joyful songs. Know that the Lord is God. It is he who made us, and we are his. We are his people, the sheep of his pasture. And, of course, the rest of that hymn talks about coming into his gates with thanksgiving and his courts with praise and giving thanks to him and praising his name. I think it's a wonderful psalm.
0: And such a lovely way to end our chat, isn't it?
1: Yeah. So thank you, Lord, for our 100 programs.
0: Now to a hymn sung by a soloist, a very famous soloist, the late George Beverly Shea, and a fine hymn that may not be well known to many. The hymn is There Were 99. And would you believe it that when she looked at my list, Katie said, you should have had that last program, the 99th program. Well, this hymn was written in 1868 by Elizabeth C. Cleofane in Scotland, and she based it on the biblical parable of the lost sheep found in Luke chapter 15. Such a wonderful, wonderful parable. In 1874, evangelist D.L. Moody and singer-composer Ira D. Sankey were travelling from Glasgow to Edinburgh by train. And just before boarding the train, Sankey bought a newspaper for a penny. Just imagine that, eh? And today's prices. Well, he found in it a poem, which he clipped out and put in his pocket. And during an evangelistic meeting in Edinburgh focused on the Good Shepherd, Moody suddenly asked Sankey to sing something appropriate. Sankey, having no prepared music for that topic, felt compelled to use the poem in his pocket. He placed the poem, the words, on his small organ and composed the melody as he sang it for the first time. What a remarkable thing. Well, the song immediately became a popular evangelistic hymn, illustrating God's search for the one lost sheep when the 99 are safe at home.

Thou hast here thy 99. Are they not enough for thee? But the shepherd made answer, this of mine has won.

0: for a Thousand Tongues to Sing is a well-known hymn of Charles Wesley, and if you've been listening across our 100 programs, you will know that for a fact. It's a joyful hymn with some musical complexity about it when compared to many other hymn compositions. The refrain is brought to life with parts that join together in triumphant praise. As we've said here on Traditional Hymns of Praise before, Charles wrote the hymn especially for a Sunday service. It was the 21st of May in 1739. It was Pentecost Sunday or Whit Sunday and the first anniversary of Wesley's conversion. I have read elsewhere that Wesley liked to write himself a hymn on the anniversary of his birthdays as well, which is a fascinating guy, a hymn for every occasion.
1: Yes.
0: Well, Getty Music provides more on the story behind the song, which was originally 18 verses long. His first verse began, "Glory to God and praise and love," but became known by the words of a later verse, which we know now. Apparently, though, the tunes vary, with the UK and Australian tunes often using Thomas Jarman's Lingham, and the US mostly using Asmon by Carl Glaser, with arrangement by Lau Mason. I can't say Asmon is familiar to me. What about you, Ron?
1: No. I like the other one, Lingham.
0: Lingham. Well, today's rendition, just as well, is Lingham, performed by St. Michael's Singers and from their album Alleluia,

Because He Lives is a celebratory hymn for us today. It was written by Bill and Gloria Gaither in 1971. And I have to say that, Katie, you really introduced me to Bill and Gloria Gaither and their music. And so my education is down to you. Well, the hymn was born at a time of a desire by this couple to find hope during a period of deep personal anxiety for them, and at a time of national social unrest with drugs and racial tension and war in the 1960s. Well, while pregnant with their third child, Gloria felt reassured by her Christian faith that with this new child they could face an uncertain future. And that resulted in the iconic lyrics that emphasised trusting in a resurrected Christ rather than being weighed down by worldly circumstances and personal circumstances. The hymn was written to show that because Jesus conquered death, people of Christian faith can live with hope rather than fear. And this faith is expressed with these words in the chorus of their hymn: "Because He lives, I can face tomorrow." Originally, the hymn felt so personal to the Gaithers, but it quickly resonated with many others too, and it's become one of the most popular hymns of our time, and it's brought to us now by the lovely Gracias Choir.

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1: What is it about the Hallelujah Chorus from Handel's Messiah? Even after 250 years, it wows us. Jonathan Candle's article, The Glorious History of Handel's Messiah, in the Smithsonian magazine, gives some insight into the brilliance of the man behind the composition. Even the musical giants who would follow him were dazzled by his Messiah. Referring to Messiah, Beethoven said Handel was the greatest composer that ever lived, and Mozart, who bravely reorchestrated Messiah in 1789, confessed himself humble in the face of Handel's genius, saying, "Handel knows better than any of us what will make an effect. When he chooses, he strikes like a thunderbolt." Handel wrote it for Easter and at first wowed audiences in Dublin in 1742. In fact, women were asked to wear dresses without hoops to make room in the music hall. I hope you enjoy this version of Hallelujah from Oratorio Messiah by G.F. Handel as performed by Gracias Choir.

Another really lovely hymn now. I think it's more than lovely, it's beautiful. And the hymn is, The Lord Bless You and Keep You. I find this a most moving hymn. And it's more than a hymn, it's a blessing. And the words come directly from the Bible, specifically the book of Numbers, chapter 6 and verses 24 to 26. The verses are known as the priestly blessing or the Aaronic benediction. And God gave this blessing to Moses to have Aaron and his sons bless the people of Israel. The hymn asks for God's blessing, God's divine protection. You'll hear the words, keep you. And God's graciousness. You'll hear the words, God's face to shine upon you. And peace. A blessing is one of the most important acts of worship and or ministry, for it is an act that conveys God's desire to love and care for his people. Here is The Lord Bless You and Keep You, composed by John Rutter and conducted here by him in the Cathedral of Our Lady of the Angels in Los Angeles in the USA with the Mark Fallander Foundation Choir. We hope that this hymn, like the program we bring you, will be a blessing from God.

To end our 100th program, I have a dramatic presentation of Reginald Heber's 1826 hymn, Holy, Holy, Holy, Lord God Almighty. It's by First Baptist Dallas Choir and Orchestra, and the hymn's tune is Nicaea by John B. Dykes. Praise God for 100 programs, and thank you for your ears and hearts.

0: You've been listening to Traditional Hymns of Praise on 105.1. Thank you for joining Ron and I. We hope that you've enjoyed the program. 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
2: Well, good morning, St John's Church family and all who are listening. 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My name is Philip Burns, and this is the podcast of St John's Presbyterian Church in Forest Street, Bendigo.

0: On this morning's podcast, we continue our series through the book of Exodus with a second look at chapter 13. Our readers this morning are James and Isabel, but now Esther will lead us in prayer.
1: Let us now pray together. Dear God, we praise you, for we are fearfully and wonderfully made. You knew us and knit us together from our mother's womb. Before we were known to her, you knew us inside and out. Only in you we have meaning, purpose, and breath in our lungs. By your mighty breath you created all things. By your words you formed your creation out of nothing. From the highest of heights to the depths of the sea, from the enormity of the universe to the intricacy of atoms, all of creation is your handiwork. But as your created people, we have turned aside from you and endeavour to do things our own way. We ignore the example you gave us in Jesus and think we can do better. Instead of praising you for all you have done, we seek praise for ourselves. Help us to turn back to you, to put aside our earthly ambitions and listen to what you have to say to us in your word, the Bible. Thank you for your gentle guidance back to yourself when we have gone astray. Help us to see you as the loving and caring creator that you are. Thank you for Jesus' sacrifice of himself on the cross, a punishment that we deserved for turning away from you. By his sacrifice, we have been brought near to you and can have a relationship with you again. We pray on this Mother's Day that we would care for one another the way our Heavenly Father cares for us, selflessly, fully, and from a heart of love and forgiveness. Change and shape us to be more like your Son, Jesus, in everything that we do. In all things, use our words and actions for your glory. In Jesus' name, amen.

Our first reading this morning is from Genesis chapter 50, verses 15 to 26. When Joseph's brothers saw that their father was dead, they said, "It may be that Joseph will hate us and pay us back for all the evil that we did to him." So they sent a message to Joseph saying, "Your father gave this command before he died. Say to Joseph, please forgive the transgression of your brothers and their sin, because they did evil to you. And now, please forgive the transgression of the servants of the God of your father." Joseph wept when they spoke to him. His brothers also came and fell down before him and said, "Behold, we are your servants." But Joseph said to them, "Do not fear, for I am in the place of God. As for you, you meant evil against me, but God meant it for good, to bring it about that many people should be kept alive as they are today. So do not fear, I will provide for you and your little ones." Thus he comforted them and spoke kindly to them. So Joseph remained in Egypt, he and his father's house. Joseph lived 110 years. And Joseph saw Ephraim's children of the third generation. The children also of Machir, the son of Manasseh, were counted as Joseph's own. And Joseph said to his brothers, "I am about to die, but God will visit you and bring you up out of this land to the land that he swore to Abraham, to Isaac, and to Jacob." Then Joseph made the sons of Israel swear, saying, "God will surely visit you, and you shall carry up my bones from here." So Joseph died, being 110 years old. They embalmed him, and he was put in a coffin in Egypt.

Our second reading today comes from Exodus chapter 13, verse 17 to 22. When Pharaoh let the people go, God did not lead them by way of the land of the Philistines, although that was near. For God said, "Lest the people change their minds when they see war and return to Egypt." But God led the people around by the way of the wilderness toward the Red Sea. And the people of Israel went up out of the land of Egypt equipped for battle. Moses took the bones of Joseph with him, for Joseph had made the sons of Israel solemnly swear, saying, "God will surely visit you, and you shall carry up my bones with you from here." And they moved on from Succoth and encamped at Etham on the edge of the wilderness.

somewhat different. But the point is this, when you and I read this section of Exodus that we're beginning this morning, we're coming to a section of Scripture that Paul says God included it for you, that you might grasp his salvation and grow in grace. Does not that cause the hair on the back of your neck to stand up a little bit? That God included this for you, for your instruction. And of course, the instruction we gain from these verses is instruction about himself, about God. And there are three things that stand out about the relationship and the activity between God and his people that directly correlate and apply to us who serve him. I want you to notice first in verses 17 and 18 about God's providential care for his people. In these verses, Moses gives us some comments on the divinely chosen escape route of Israel out of Egypt and why. The divinely chosen escape route and why. And Moses didn't write these things because he was really keen about geography and maps, but because he wants you to understand something about the providence of God. God knows his people and he rules mindfully of their needs as much as he rules everything in the universe. Moses is telling us here that the Lord takes into account the weaknesses of his people, their vulnerabilities, their circumstances, their fears, and their desires. He takes into consideration his people as he rules the world. Now, we don't know the exact route of the Exodus itself. There are many different speculations on that, but isn't it interesting that we do know which way it was generally? It wasn't the way of the sea. It wasn't the way of the horse. It wasn't the way of the land of the Philistines. And the reason we know that it wasn't that way is because Moses goes out of his way to show us and tell us here. Verse 17, God did not lead them by the way of the land of the Philistines. Notice the stress here on God's leading of his people. This doesn't deny that God used the instrument or the person of Moses and of many other great leaders in helping Israel out of Egypt, but it shows the directness of leadership that God takes in bringing his people out of Egypt, not via the Philistines' land, which was heavily garrisoned by the Egyptian army, not to mention the other nations just up the road who could have warred against them and would have taken Israel quickly in the conflict. Verse 17 also tells us that God didn't take them the way of the Philistines, lest the people change their minds. The point being that God was kind and merciful in his providence to take into account the weaknesses of the people, that he planned the way they should go. In light of their complete unreadiness for warfare, God deliberately led his people by a road that would take them at least 10 days to get to Canaan, only 240 kilometres away. Now, even assuming women and children and a very slow moving crowd, we can assume that Israel could have been in Canaan in under a month going that way. But he did this because of his compassion. That's a vitally important point for us to contemplate for a few moments. God is showing his knowledge of and care for and providence over his people, even in the planning of the route to the Exodus, of the Exodus. He doesn't send them the shortest way. Now, Israel is going to get into the wilderness, and you know what's going to happen. They're going to complain against God because of the lot that they face. Lord, you've brought us out into the wilderness, and you've brought us here to die. In light of that, isn't this an amazing thing, that the reason God took them that way, that they considered to be so hard, was to make the journey easier? Even though he knew they would soon question his wisdom and his kindness and his goodness, which also sadly is what we do, never thinking that we are on a path that is far easier relative to the one he chose for his own son.
Moses is

telling you here in this chapter, however hard that wilderness way is going to be for the people of God. And Moses is not going to discount the hardness of it. It's going to be a hard road. It's not as hard as the way that God could have sent his people, but didn't. But in his fatherly kindness, he's thinking of our weaknesses. He's thinking of our infirmities. He's making sure not to lay on us something that they could not handle. You see, he starts off and he says, look at God's providence. Look at how he cared for them. See his wisdom and be comforted by that. God has his reasons for the strange paths he puts before us. And if he does not lead us in the shortest one, he will choose for us the one that is best for his glory and for our good. Now, that's a hard thing to believe when we're bearing up under certain trials, when we feel as though the road before us is hard, easy to say, harder to do. But that's what we must be sure of. Secondly, in verse 19, you'll see the focus is upon his promise being fulfilled to his people. Now, it's a very strange account here as we see the exhumation or the digging up of Joseph's bones. In verse 19, Moses does something strange, but it's not strange if you remember Genesis 50. It is strange if you don't know Genesis 50. While everyone else is getting ready to leave Egypt, while everyone else is plundering the Egyptians, Moses is out the back digging up Joseph's bones. And then you remember, oh yes, I remember, something back in Genesis 50 where Joseph made the sons of Jacob promise that they would take his body out of Egypt and into the land of Canaan. You're right, you do remember that, don't you? We read it this morning. It's in Genesis 50 verses 24 to 26. What's going on here? Well, there's Moses exhumes the mummified body of Joseph the patriarch and prepares to carry it to Canaan. A commitment is being kept and a promise is being fulfilled. Joseph had extracted that commitment from the sons of Jacob, his brothers, that they would take his body out of Egypt. In verse 24 of chapter 50 of Genesis, Joseph said to his brothers, I am about to die, but God will surely take care of you and surely bring you up from this land to the land which he promised on oath to Abraham, to Isaac, and to Jacob. Joseph had made the sons of Jacob swear they wouldn't leave him in Egypt, that they'd bring him up out of Egypt. Remember that Joseph is the beginning of the story of the people of Israel, that is, Israel and his sons moving down into Egypt in the first place. It all began with Joseph's struggle with his brothers. That meant he was sold into slavery. Down into Egypt he went. And in that disaster of a moment, so began the sojourn of Israel in Egypt. And it's 430 years before Israel comes out of Egypt. And when Joseph comes out of Egypt, well, he's long dead. He leaves his land never to return until his bones are transported to the land of Canaan, where finally Joshua tells us that he was buried at Shechem. There's a tinge of sentiment here, but the reason Joseph asks this is not because of sentiment. Rather, it's an expression of his belief in the promise of God. He's saying, brothers, I know God is going to bring you out of Egypt one day. And when he does, you pull my body out of the ground and you take me with you. This is an expression of faith. The author of Hebrews says this: by faith, Joseph, when he was dying, made mention of the exodus of the sons of Israel and gave orders concerning his bones. The faith of the patriarchs was that God would fulfill his promise. And I want you to note that Israel had need of this truth when embarking on into the unknown region of the wilderness. This truth that God keeps his promises. For as they saw the mummified body of Joseph at the head of the host as they come out of Egypt and into the wilderness, this would serve as a visible reminder that God had gone before them and had kept his promise, and they could trust him for whatever was ahead, even in the way that God chose to lead them out of Egypt and into this wilderness where they will face all kinds of temptations.
But they were to do that with an eye on the past, assured that God was in this for their good, even though, as we know, they quickly lost sight of what they had come to be assured of, just as we do, in spite of all the assurances that God gives us as his people. He knows what he's doing. Thirdly, in verses 20 to 22, you'll see that the focus is upon the presence of God with his people. Here Moses shows us a description of the extraordinary way in which the Lord manifested himself in Israel, even to the senses of the Israelites. We learn here that God is near his people in the wilderness. In verse 20, Moses tells us that Israel is standing on the boundaries of the wilderness as they pass the cities of Succoth and Etham. Ahead, the unknown. In such a circumstance, what did Israel have going for her? Well, she had a vivid memory of what God had just done in Egypt. She had seen God's power displayed. You know how an event can burn itself into your memory, don't you? I think all of you may have had the experience sometime of some very important moment. Well, these people had seen the power of God displayed in the plagues. And soon in the defeat of Pharaoh, they were going to see it in ways that would boggle their minds in days to come. So they had these vivid memories of what God had done for them. But more than memories, God gave them a visible reminder of his presence in the twin manifestations of cloud and fire. And by these, his powerful presence was made known to them day and night. Verse 22 indicates the continuous nature of this presence. It was always there. And you know that the cloud and fire are the symbols associated with God in the Bible. You can go back to Genesis 15 and see the pillar of cloud and the smoking torch. You can turn to Acts 1 verse 9 where you see that Jesus is received up in a cloud. And Acts 2 that the Spirit comes down with tongues of fire. So over and over, these manifestations of God in the scripture are connected with this. Images of the cloud and fire are manifestations of God's nearness to us. We don't have time to do it justice, but Jesus makes it clear in John 14 and John 16, and Paul makes it clear in 1 Corinthians 3 and Ephesians 3 that the manifestation of God's nearness to us now as new covenant believers is no less spectacular than these old ways, but is in fact a greater demonstration of his nearness to his people. Why? Because Jesus says in John 16, the reason that God has sent his Holy Spirit, the Comforter, in order that we might enjoy the continued leading and comfort and presence of God himself. And in Acts and in Corinthians, it's clear that this glory of God manifested here in pillar of fire and cloud, which once took up residence in the temple, now takes up residence in you through the Spirit he has given you. That's how near God is to you. It's not only the incarnation, the Son, in which he draws near to us to show us his presence. It's the indwelling of the Holy Spirit in which he makes God to be present within you, comforting you, strengthening you, guiding you, stabilizing you, leading you into what is unknown, for we may not know the future, but we do know the one who does. When you think about it, you can come up with cliches aplenty when you want to describe a situation that could be termed a predicament. You could say that someone within a predicament has painted themselves into a corner, or they're caught between a rock and a hard place, or their backs are up against the wall, or they're in a pickle, or they're up the creek without a paddle, even between the devil and the deep blue sea. Some clever person defined a predicament like this: when a lawyer who specializes in suing doctors for medical malpractice finds himself in need of major surgery. Well, it's fair to say that the people of Israel had been safely delivered out of Egypt and into the wilderness. Their predicament is still ahead of them.
It's something of an understatement to say that Moses and the people of Israel will find themselves in a bit of a tricky spot, trapped between Pharaoh's army and the Red Sea, and of course be in that situation because God has led them there. As we bring that to a close, let's think about it again. God was leading them so tenderly, so deliberately into a trap. But his intentions were not evil. This trap was not to harm them, nor was it to abandon them and give them over to the Egyptians that they might be recaptured and taken back into Pharaoh's clutches, but they might see more of his power displayed. Power to save them, power to defeat their enemies. So if there be any one lesson that God's people needed to hear then and need to hear again now, it's this, that though trouble and trial are par for the course, and they will come, and they do come, even yet this God who leads us into his kingdom by his grace is not only greater than any trouble or trial that comes our way, but he has ordained it. That's a big thing to say. And if that is so, if he has ordained it, then he can handle it. Our view, of course, is a limited one. We cannot see what's ahead of us, being tomorrow or next year. But this is what we do know, having begun this journey because of the call of God who saved us and has made us his very own, we can be doubly sure and certain that any troubles or trials we encounter along the way, no matter their share or size, the makeup, the content of any of them or all of them, none are too great for him. And though we may have come through the narrow gate to begin the journey and immediately find us before us a huge hill of difficulty in our way, we have no reason to suspect that the hill is outside of God's purposes and plans for us. The people of Israel had to learn this by experience. And so do we. Even if God leads us along paths that are signposted clearly trouble, we do not fear. He knows what he is doing, and he is too big to fail. He is too big and strong to do that, and too kind and loving to let you fall. Will you trust him again for what's ahead, but unknown? Will you follow him without wavering and trust him to lead you where he wants you to go in the way he wants you to go? Or will you follow your own lead and your own wisdom and your own strength? There's a better way, even if it goes through the harder path. Will you take it? Let's pray together that we will. Heavenly Father, we thank you that you led your people into the wilderness, never once abandoning them, never once giving them over to the people who pursued them, to Pharaoh who chased after them, as we'll find out next week. And in that moment, as they stood before you in the wilderness, watching both pillar of fire and cloud lead them in the way they didn't know, we thank you that you are a God who had a plan. And you have a plan for us, and that plan involves all kinds of trials and difficulties and troubles. But we have the assurance, we pray that we might have the assurance, that you won't let us go, that the things you have planned for us, even though they lead through difficult places and wildernesses, that the things you've planned for us are for our good, because you are good, and we can trust you. So enable us to do that, Lord, especially in the hard moments of life, especially in grief, especially in sorrow, especially when we're overwhelmed by circumstances. Please grant to us that knowledge that you are near and you do not let go of your own. Thank you for blessing us this morning. Refresh our faith, Lord. Lift us up that once more we might go from here, willing to serve and to trust you with everything. We pray in Jesus' name.

0: Well, that's all from us at St John's Presbyterian Church this Sunday morning. And again, we'd like to express our grateful thanks to Life FM for hosting this podcast each week at 9 a.m. My name is Philip Burns. 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Until then, may God grant you his peace, his blessing and his grace this day in your walk with him and as you serve him for his glory.
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0: And it's great to have your company here on 105.1 Life FM on this Sunday morning. 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
1: It's my privilege to read God's Word this morning before Donna comes up. We're reading from the book of Nehemiah, continuing our series in Nehemiah. Nehemiah chapter 4.